0: FDA had previously warned the company last year after finding insanitary conditions at their facility. Health officials saying the product should not be eaten and thrown away. Yuri Benajad, ABC News, New York.
1: 15 states reporting illnesses linked to the sprouts. The fourth day of an urgent manhunt underway in Massachusetts, ABC's Aaron Katursky has more.
2: An urgent search outside Boston for Karen Solomon, a therapist who advocated for police officers, now a suspect in the death of her police officer husband. Kurt Solomon was a patrolman with the Worcester Police Department for 31 years before his fellow officers found him dead Tuesday morning after responding to a 911 call from the couple's home. Now investigators are racing to determine what happened inside that house and sources say whether there had been prior instances of domestic violence.
1: A Texas judge heard testimony today on Carmelo Anthony's bid for a new trial. The 19-year-old was convicted in June and sentenced to 35 years in prison for fatally stabbing a fellow student, 17-year-old Austin Metcalf, at a high school track meet last year. Anthony argues it was self-defense. Earlier this week, the original judge who presided over the murder trial was removed from the case after Anthony's attorneys raised questions about impartiality. Dave Packer, ABC News.
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4: Weather every 30 minutes on WFIR. Tonight we'll have scattered showers and thunderstorms till 4 a.m., mostly cloudy with a low around 66. Slight chance of showers on Saturday, partly sunny with a high near 86. Saturday night has a chance of showers and thunderstorms, staying partly cloudy with a low around 64. And Sunday will be sunny with a high near 84. Weather every 30 minutes on News Talk WFIR 107.3 FM. 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
5: More than 3,000 times since flock cameras were installed in Jefferson Parish, Sheriff's Deputy Nathan Rome ran a check on his former fiancée's license plate. Sheriff Joel Lapinto says the cameras are a great crime-fighting tool, but
6: sometimes the technology outpaces the protection tools that exist.
5: He says he's working with Flock to enhance his ability to red flag misuse of automated license plate readers within his department. In the meantime, he's fired Deputy Nathan Rome. Jim Ryan, ABC News.

0: All right, back to the phone lines where we have Jared, who's in Cincinnati, Ohio. Hey, Jared, how can John and I help today?
1: Hey, I was just wondering, should I step away from my job to escape the toxicity, or should I stay in order to finish baby step two?
2: Ooh. Ooh, good question. Tell us about toxicity. What does that mean to you?
1: Yeah, right now, the big thing is psychological safety. I work at a church, surprisingly, but there are times where I wonder if I'm going to come into work and somebody's going to blow up at me.
2: Like, blow up like a senior pastor or a staff member will scream and yell at you?
1: Yeah, like a supervisor. I've had a moment where I did make a mistake, and you know, mistakes happen, but, I got like a call on the phone when I was at a rehearsal, and I was like, hey, that was stupid. Why did you do that? You ruined my day. Like, I'm so pissed off right now. I can't believe that. Like, it's so stupid. And then when I would ask like, hey, what could I do to help? Like, oh, nothing. Like, you just ruined my day. I'm so pissed off at you. I'm like, okay, I'm sorry.
2: So I'll tell you right now, yes, you need to leave.
0: And it shouldn't be, I mean, if you're working, I'm not guessing that you're making like buku bucks or anything. I got to believe, do you know what I'm saying? Are you?
1: Yeah. For the position that I'm in.
2: How much are you making?
1: It's about 50.
2: Okay.
1: About 50 pre-tax.
2: Right now, you could run down to your local school district and say, hey, I want an emergency certification. I'm good with people and I want to be a teacher. And you would make more than that tomorrow.
1: Yeah,
2: and it might not be your dream.

0: being a musician or whatever ministry your thing you're doing, but you would be in service to people, something that you're good at, you have a passion for, and at least there, hopefully there's responsible adults that don't treat you like crap. But here's the thing I was going to say. Yeah, I think you should leave. And Jade pushed back on this, but I think you should do it wisely. Meaning, if you don't have any money tomorrow, then you're in a way worse off situation. You get what I'm saying?
1: Yeah, I would not run from something. I would run towards something else.
0: Well, occasionally you have to run from something. And an immature, and by the way, you're at a values laden organization anchored into, like, it's such a gross violation of just human dignity. But on top of that, it's a gross violation of what this whole thing's supposed to be about, right?
1: That's facts.
0: And so, yeah,
2: absolutely.
0: It doesn't. And by the way, we all make mistakes. I've made multiple mistakes today, right? That's just life. But nobody's running here and screamed at me, right? So, yes, I think you're in a not safe place, not a good place.
1: Jared, is it just you?
0: Yeah. Are you married? Do you have kids?
2: Yeah. So that's where the fun begins. So we're almost done paying off $250,000 in debt for student loans.
0: Mm-hmm.
2: We have enough in savings to pay it off today.
1: Oh,
2: but we just had a newborn, our first child, so that adds a little bit to the complication. I was telling my wife I would love to, I don't know, take up a trade, maybe do CNC machining since there's so much of that around here. Mm-hmm. I'd love to do a trade or some kind of certification, but like we could cash flow it, or I could stay in the job and secretly take classes if I wanted to get a certification.
0: I'm not doing anything secretly.
1: Yeah, and I don't think you have to. I don't think you have to make this jump from this thing that I really hate to the thing that's perfect. I think that there's a gradual transition that can happen here. I think the first thing is we're getting into the weekend, so my homework for you tonight would be: I'm going to go online. I am going to sit down with my wife, and I'm going to have some quiet time as well, where I'm brainstorming all the jobs that I might be able to do in the interim, because there is going to be a period between here and the perfect thing, right? So I'm going to brainstorm all the things that I can do in the interim by myself. I'm going to sit down with my wife. I'm going to get her input. I'm going to get on ChatGPT. I'm going to generate ideas there, and I might call it my best buddy as well.
0: And I'm going to call somebody who's a machinist. I want to see what that life is like.
1: Uh-huh. So that's what the next couple of weeks is devoted to, you being able to think about what I can do in the interim and then go after it. Maybe I heard my buddy said I could do Amazon Flex, and if I did that combined with this, I can make the $50K just like that, right? So figure out what you can do. It's not going to be the be-all, end-all job. It's just going to be, right now, I need to replace the $50K. It doesn't have to be what makes my heart beat, right? And then while you're doing that new job, now we can start, okay, what will it look like? Let's go ahead and pay off these student loans because we need to get debt-free. Check that off the list. And now I can start saying, what does it take to get into this trade? Now we can start saving up to make that happen. So there's a timeline here that I want you to walk down. I don't want you to feel like you have to do this all in one swift motion. Does that make sense?
2: Yeah. Mm-hmm. Instead of 0 to 100.
0: Yes. Yeah. And here is the psychological medication I want you to take. Not real meds. Okay. I want you to catch yourself and commit over the next few weeks to not having imaginary conversations with people that you work with where you just finally let them have it. And you get these mic drop moments and you win, because I know you do that, right?
2: Sometimes.
0: I do it a lot, okay? But here's the thing. Your body has a hard time telling the difference between a real fight and one that you're spinning up in your mind, but your body wears the stress either way. And when your body wears the stress, so does that newborn, so does your wife, so does the people you're trying to love at your church who have no idea that there's some kind of awful person, you know, leading that place. And so commit to, I'm going to do what's the next right move for me and my wife and for my new baby, for us. And I'm not going to give 1 second of my precious time with my family, with myself, with my job search, focusing on these imaginary conversations. I have to ask, is there somebody at your church you can go sit down with, or is this like an executive?
2: That's another one of the toxic things. Somebody who is like HR, I was encouraged by my supervisor not to talk to, even though that's their job. So like it's, I can talk to somebody, but
0: yeah, get out of this mess so far away from it.
1: Yeah.
0: And
1: yeah.
0: This is how crap gets swept under the rug. This is how people get hurt and it just kind of goes away. People don't want to talk about it. It's this kind of madness that blows up faith community. So get out of that mess, man. Mm-hmm. Get out of that mess.
1: Yeah. And let me just recap, because we talked about a lot. So the first thing that we need you to do is, we're not going to quit this job until we get another job. There's no point to do that to your family. And there is something that you can do pretty quickly.
0: Another
1: and make
0: job
1: up.
0: Might be going to work at the grocery store, working at Walmart, working at Starbucks, find another job.
1: But fast, right? We want to get you out of there fast. So that's thing one. Thing two, as we said, you need to brainstorm all of that this weekend so that you can get out of that job fast. Thing three is, you do need to take this savings that you have and you need to pay off your student loans. Make sure you keep $1,000 saved, but something tells me you've got a little bit more than that. And then that way, once you start getting in this job, now we can start building up the 3 to 6 months of expenses. And now you can actually start funding whatever trade it is that you think you might want to go to school for, and you can start working on that. So that's the order of events in which this needs to take place. And I think if you do that, you're going to look back on this situation and go, man, I handled that the right way.
0: I stood up for myself and my family. I did the next right thing for us.

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0: Last year, Virginia hit a record $36.2 billion in visitor spending, and that equates to $99 million per day in the Commonwealth. We are aspiring to surpass that for this year.
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5: Today's question comes from Grayson in Mississippi. Grayson writes, my wife and I are in our late 20s and we've been married for 5 years. We had our first baby this year. I work in construction and make $120,000 a year. My wife is a stay-at-home mom, which we both agreed upon. I have a Roth IRA that I've been contributing to since I was 20 and a pension through my local union. We have $6,000 in savings and add to it every month. I also have a side hustle, which I use to fund my hobby, which is race cars. I don't ever spend any of my salary on my hobby. My wife gives me grief about how much I spend on my cars, even though it doesn't affect our personal bank account. Am I being selfish for spending the extra money I make on my hobby when I could be putting it towards our savings?
4: Interesting.
5: It's an interesting frame of this question, which I actually understand what he's asking, and I understand with the lens he's wearing why he feels this is a noble path. And I get what he's trying to say here. And I also get that his wife is probably less concerned about the cars and more concerned about the way that they're running parallel in their own marriage.
4: I'm going to tell you what I picked up on in this.
5: Okay.
4: He was detailed about everything except how much he's spending on the hobby. It's like, you're telling me how long you've been married, down to the dollar on everything else. But when it came time to say what you're spending on this hobby, there was nothing there. So I have a sense that there's probably something in this equation that's being left out, whether it's the rate at which they're currently saving. The wife is like, hey, I listened to Ramsey. We need to be putting aside at least 15%. Maybe they're not. Do you see what I'm saying? And maybe he's spending a little bit more than is the right amount. I think that there's a way that all of this can happen in the right balance.
5: Let me tell you what I picked up on. I see 1, 2, 3, 4, 5, 6, 7, 8.
4: I know what you're
5: going.
4: The word I?
5: 10, 11, 12, 13. 13 times he wrote mine, I, me. Right? And again, what I'm saying, Grayson, is I want you to go through this question you sent us and replace every one of those with ours. We. We are in our late 20s. We've been married for 5 years. We had our first baby this year. We make $120,000 combined income together. Plus, I work a side hustle, and we make an additional $5,000, $7,000, $10,000. And we have a plan for how much money we want to save. And we both know that we have our own hobbies that the other person hates, right? In my house, my wife doesn't think stand-up comedy is fun at all. I would live there. I do live there. I love it. And she loves gardening. I like it for like 7 minutes. And I'm like, all right, let's
4: move on.
5: I get itchy. That's great. And we decide how much we are going to put towards those different things. And so, brother, it sounds like you are trying to do the right thing in your marriage and in your house.

0: but it's all about you, what you're doing, how you're doing it, and what you should have on your own that you're allowed to do whatever you want to do. And man, you're married. It's all of it is y'all. Your goals, your dreams, your retirement amounts, the vision you'll have for y'all's life. And my guess is the cars is the proxy war in the house. Like you said, wife probably didn't know how much he's spending on cars. And his excuses or his responses, it's mine. It's not touching the main money, right? And that's the proxy war for we are not united building this home, this marriage together. You are telling us how this is going to go. And then you go have this other secret thing that I'm not a part of.
1: Yeah. I agree with that. And just to frame it out for somebody who's listening, because I do think that when you have done the things that he has said, when it's like, hey, I don't have any more debt. I have savings. I have money in retirement.
0: Oh, that's great.
1: When you've done all these things, there is a certain feeling of like, I feel like I should be able to have XYZ. So let's kind of, I'll tell you something that has worked for me. And I think this can work for Grayson. I think this can work for anybody listening, to kind of determine, is this a fair amount to spend? Because I think that's, let's pretend all the other kind of weird things in the conversation weren't there. The crux of the conversation is, what's a fair amount that I can spend on the things that I like to do, you know? And I think that it really is just a checklist that you can go over in your mind. And there have been times that Sam and I have literally sat down and gone over this to make ourselves feel right about a purchase. Number one, and it's based on the things we teach. Number one, if you're a person who is on a budget, like every single month, you are consulting your budget, you are planning for every single dollar that you're spending. If you are doing that, like that's your first green check, all right? The second thing is, are you a person who's out of debt, right? If you're in debt, now's not the time to be doing some crazy thing with your money, right? So if you are a person who is out of debt and the thing that you want to do is not going to cause you to go into debt, right? If that's true, give yourself a green check. The third thing is, okay, am I a person who is carrying the proper insurances? And I know you didn't see that coming, but that's something that makes you a financially responsible adult. If you don't have a will, if you don't have life insurance, don't do anything else until you have that, until you have the right health coverage, until that makes you feel secure in the things that you do financially going forward. So if you have that, give yourself a check. If you don't, pause and go do that before you try to go do something crazy. The third thing is, am I saving money in the proper areas? So we would say, hey, got to have baby step one, got to have 3 to 6 months. You need to be saving 15%, right? For investing. And if you're beyond that, you need to be paying extra on your house, which is a forced savings account. If you are doing those things, okay, give yourself a check. And then finally, you need to be a person who's practicing generosity. Every single month, every time I'm doing something for the community, something for my local church, something for, you know, the orphans, whatever that is. If you are doing those five things, John, have a blast.
0: That's right. And so let me speak to Grayson's wife here. Not to Grayson's wife. That's not fair. She's not even a part of this thing. Let me speak to spouses. There's this illusion, Jade, and I found it while doing research for this other book. I just realized I'm super privileged when it comes to this. I have a wife who has always had her things, and I've always had my things, and just the way our chemistry works, we've always celebrated that we each have our own weird things that we're into. Mm-hmm. But I was unprepared for how many people told me, my spouse resents the fact that we don't do this thing together, that you like this thing and I like this thing. And so if, Grayson, y'all sit down and y'all create this, and the thing that brings you life and joy is fixing race cars and driving really fast and doing all that kind of stuff, and you're willing to go above and beyond and work for it, and we're putting this money in the account, and your spouse just says, I don't like it. I don't want you doing it. That's a deeper issue. And that's not a financial issue, and that's not a reason for you to just siphon off and say, well, fine, then I'm taking my ball and going home. This is my money. I can do what I want with it. Y'all need to get to the root of that concern, that conversation. And it's much more common than I thought it was.
1: Well, yeah. I mean, you and Rachel, you do your money in marriage getaway weekend every year. And I got to believe this is part of that conversation, which is,
0: who do we want to be?
1: Yeah. And you have to let your spouse, even financially, be themselves. Like, just because you're married, you don't erase who you are and the things that you liked to do and the things. And it's okay if your spouse doesn't care. Do you know my husband right now? He's into he'll print something on the 3D printer and then go in the garage and use his airbrusher and paint it. What? I have zero interest in. Like, when I say I have zero interest, I have none. But it gives me joy that he's doing something that gives him joy that has nothing to do with me. And I told him that. I told him yesterday, I was like, you want to know it, Sam? I think it's so amazing that you found something to do that has nothing to do with making money. It has nothing to do with career, and it has nothing to do with me or us.
0: Well, and
1: good for you.
0: Yes. I remember a few years ago when I had a comedy thing going and a music thing going, and I was like, hey, this is too much. I'll quit. And my wife said, no. Because when you're gone those two nights, I get a way better version of you on the other five. Go do those wild, weird things that you like, because then you're fully you when you get home.
1: Yeah.
0: And that was, I remember being like, I married well.
1: Yeah.

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3: ABC News, I'm Dave Packer. Amid growing American concerns about the cost of living, President Trump says he'll temporarily waive a tariff on imported beef for 90 days. Today, President Trump leaving for South Carolina.
4: Well, we want to get the beef prices down, so we'll get them down a little bit. And that's what people want. That's what the voters want. And that's what I want.
3: U.S. ranchers and some Republican lawmakers are blasting the decision. Reports indicate that the White House is considering renaming a Navy aircraft carrier that's currently under construction after President Trump. The vessel was set to be named after a black World War II hero named Doris Miller. All 8 dead, including 2 military members, after the crash of a small plane in remote western Alaska. The Lindsey Clancy murder trial in Massachusetts now a step closer to the grand jury to going to a jury. The defense resting its case today. She's admitted to strangling her 3 young children. The defense claims that she was suffering from postpartum psychosis. Dave Packer, ABC News.
5: Weather every 30 minutes on WFIR. Tonight we'll have scattered showers and thunderstorms till 4 a.m., mostly cloudy with a low around 66. Slight chance of showers on Saturday, partly sunny with a high near 86. Saturday night has a chance of showers and thunderstorms, staying partly cloudy with a low around 64. And Sunday will be sunny with a high near 84. Weather every 30 minutes on News Talk WFIR 107.3 FM. 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
11: I know I need to pay attention to my health, but I just can't seem to find the time. Between rushing to work and taking care of the kids, there's not much time left over for me. So I decided to start small by eating more fruits and vegetables and being more active. And then I got the family to make some changes too. We started by keeping a bowl of fresh fruit on the counter, and I limit the amount of sweet snacks I keep in the house. I've also found some creative ways to add more vegetables to our meals. We're taking more walks, and on the weekends, we head down to the pool at the rec center. It doesn't happen every day, but it does happen. You don't have to change your entire life to be healthier. Just make some simple changes and include your family. You'll see how easy and fun it can be.
12: You can make a difference. Eat smart, play hard. And when you do, your kids will too. A challenge from USDA.
3: And we're live here outside the Perez family home just waiting for the... And there they go! Almost on time this morning. Mom is coming out the front door strong with a double-arm kid carry. Looks like Dad has the bags. Daughter is bringing up the rear. Oh, but the diaper bag wasn't closed. Diapers and toys are everywhere.
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17: 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Now, the median home prices did dip below $429,000 last month, which is a 2.4% decrease from the previous year. 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So if you have room to negotiate on price or repairs or closing costs, do that. We want trusted advice on housing, on the housing market. 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Alrighty then, we've got Dan, who's in Philadelphia, Pennsylvania. What's going on, Dan?
18: Man, I'm too blessed to be stressed, too anointed to be disappointed. How are you guys doing?
17: Okay, I know that's nice. Right, Dan.
19: Dan, what's up, dude?
18: So, been married for about a year and a half, and my wife and I tried to start having a kid about 6 weeks ago, and she's 5 weeks pregnant.
17: Hey!
19: Dang!
17: That's what I'm talking about. Way to go.
19: Congrats, man. Yeah.
18: Thank you. So, question boils down to, what do I need to look at putting into a sinking fund for just medical expenses that are going to be approaching us for the next 9 to 12 months?
17: I love that, Dan. Thinking ahead, good dad already. I love that. So, around here, the way we teach is, if you're currently walking the baby steps, to pause them and stack up cash, which is what you're trying to do right now. And a good rule of thumb there is to look at what is your deductible and what is your out-of-pocket max. That's a really great thing to aim for, because then you're saying, hey, no matter what, I know this is the amount that I'm on the hook for, and I know this is the maximum amount that I could be on the hook for. You see what I'm saying? And so let's say your out-of-pocket max is, I don't know, $4,000. What do you think it is?
18: I believe it floats a little closer to $7,000.
17: Okay, $7,000. Yeah, that feels about right. So that would be my goal. If I can get that, that's a very good goal. Let's say you knock that out very quickly and you go, okay, what else? Well, the things I'd be thinking about are, you know, if there's a NICU stay, if there happens to be an extended stay in the hospital, God forbid, I'm not putting that on you. But if there were, we'd need meals. Maybe there'd be some transportation, those sorts of things, right? So those are the types of things that you want to save up for. And yeah, ultimately stack what you can, stack as much as you can. And then once this baby gets here, you're going to have a pile of money sitting there, and hopefully everybody gets home safely, and then you can take that pile of money and throw it at whatever your next goal is, whether that's paying off some debt, stacking up 3 to 6 months of expenses, or even a down payment for a house.
18: Okay, thank you. I appreciate it.
17: You are
19: good
17: very
19: call,
17: welcome.
19: Man. Congratulations,
17: what a great call.
19: Dude.
17: Absolutely. All right, we've got Ashley up next. She's in Tampa, Florida. Hey, Ashley, how can John and I help?
20: Hey, how are you? Ashley, I'm 31, and I'm trying to decide whether I should sell my townhome or keep it as a rental. I bought it for $107,000 in 2019, and it's worth around $160,000 now. But the HOA has basically doubled from $378 to $632 a month.
0: Oh, Lord.
20: Yeah, it's a lot. It's not the best HOA, I'll say. And they're planning to increase it again in October.
0: So, if with that HOA, even if you sold it, why would you keep it as a rental?
21: That's... Don't rent it. Just get out of there.
20: Okay. Yeah, that was my thought because it's empty now, and I've been like either putting it for rent or for sale, and I can't even seem to get what I want for it as a rental.
0: Why isn't it selling? How long has it been on the market?
20: I haven't had it on the market yet, but someone I know might be interested.
0: Okay.
20: In the property.
0: Mm-hmm.
21: If that doesn't work out, call a Ramsey Real Estate Pro and have them list that house and get it sold for
0: you.
21: Yes. Because right now it's weighing on your soul more than the financial weight. It's just killing you. And it makes you mad every time because you probably like living there and the HOA's kind of run you out. Like, just cut that cancer out of your life.
0: Yeah, absolutely.
20: Well, my life has moved on a bit. When I used this as my primary residence, it was really good for me because I house hacked and had a renter in the second bedroom. So that was paying my complete mortgage, and I basically got to live like mortgage free, which is nice.
21: Where are you living now?
20: So I'm living with my boyfriend, and I don't see us living in here again. And due to my business, being more downtown makes more sense for me. So let's say even if it didn't work out, I'd still probably want to try to find a rental downtown,
21: like a one bedroom apartment downtown or something.
20: Yeah, you're a roommate, you know, anything to save money. But the goal is, this person I'm with, I see an upward trajectory for us. And my goal is to be debt-free by the time we have children so I can be a stay-at-home parent.
21: Gotcha.
0: Okay. I don't want to get into a topic that's not part of it. But, just make sure you guys do this in the right order is what I would advise. Yeah. You know, make sure you're... looking out for
21: make
0: what's
21: sure
0: going to be. Yes, thank you.
21: You're not exposed financially.
0: Yeah.
20: No, definitely not. So the money that I would use, that I would take from the sale of this property, I would immediately put that into investments, for like retirement and make sure I'm okay there.
0: You wouldn't put it in a high yield? Because I'm thinking, let's pretend if I hear what you're saying, which is eventually it sounds like you're going to marry this guy. At least that's your plan. We haven't heard from him yet. So if you guys think you're going to get married, which you think at some point you're going to want a home together, hopefully he's contributing or he's got something to offer financially on his end. Now you've got this pile of cash too. If this horizon is less than 5 years, I don't know if it is and I'm not rushing you, but if it's less than 5 years, I'd probably keep it in a high yield instead of investing it.
21: That way you could put it in to help pay off, quote unquote, y'all's mortgage, or if y'all want to buy a house that maybe somebody else who used to date used to be in this house and you don't want that anymore, which I wouldn't blame you. Mm-hmm. Y'all want to get a place or y'all want to get an apartment or whatever, then you've got that accessible right there.
0: Mm-hmm.
20: Okay. Yeah, that makes a lot of sense. I have a high yield already, so that would be easy.
0: Yeah, and then if you guys finally get stabled and there's a big chunk sitting there, then you could turn around and invest that.
21: Or let me go dark, just because
0: that's what you
21: like,
0: do.
21: I wouldn't have a job if everyone's plans worked out. I wouldn't have a job, and so I have a good job because very few people's plans work out. Also, if you have this money in a high yield savings account and y'all do break up and you have to get out of here this weekend, then you get to spend that next weekend grieving and being sad, not also wondering where you're going to live.
20: True.
21: You know what I'm saying?
20: That
21: so it will be some peace. And also, what other debts do you have?
20: So I don't have any credit card debt. I have right now this house, which I have about $85,000 left on it.
21: Okay.
20: If I sell it, then I'd profit that about $40,000 after everything. And then I have a $40,000 student loan.
21: Done. Pay that off.
20: Pay
21: that off first.
20: I will pay it off. I should be getting some inheritance with that exact amount, and that would go straight to my student loans. if that doesn't work out, as plans don't always work out, I will, you know, put everything I can monthly toward this student loan until it's knocked out completely.
21: Well, but if you get a $50,000 check from selling your house, I would take that money and put it towards my student loan.
17: I want to know about the plan of the inheritance working out or not working out. Is this based on you don't know if you're in that person's will, or what's that based on?
20: No, it's the weirdest thing. So my grandparents had a property in the Hamptons, and it's on an Indian burial ground. And so I think like the city and the state are fighting for this piece of land.
17: There's a lot going on here. But what John is saying is exactly right. Take that equity from the house as soon as you get it. Take it, pay off your student loans.
21: Be
17: free and clear. That's what I would do immediately.

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5: Fox News, I'm Tom Graham. President Trump hitting the campaign trail, holding an event in Myrtle Beach, South Carolina, and praising his economic record, also praising a Supreme Court decision to allow construction of his planned White House ballroom to go forward.
6: In a very short period of time, in a year from now, you'll have one of the greatest anywhere in the world.
5: Vice President J.D. Vance also campaigning today in Ohio. A report from the Department of War shows a decline of unwanted sexual contact and harassment in the military.
7: The Pentagon revealing the estimated rate of unwanted sexual contact for active duty women decreased from 6.8% to 4.3% in 2025 and from 1.3% to 1% for active duty men.
5: That is Fox's Kristen Goodwin. 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
10: Hey, be sure to let us know what you think about the show in the comments. And if you haven't subscribed, be sure to subscribe. You can do that on YouTube, wherever you listen to podcasts. And be sure to send this episode to somebody who you think needs it, somebody who needs a little hope, a little inspiration, a little kick in the pants. All right, let's go to Ethan, who's in Nashville, Tennessee, right here in our backyard. What's up, Ethan?
11: Hey, what's going on?
10: Not a whole lot. Talking to you. How can we help?
11: Okay, so thanks so much for helping. I am a youth pastor. My wife, she also works in the same church as I do. We really get the privilege of working alongside the next generation. She's a worship pastor for the next gen, and I'm a youth pastor, and we have over $100,000 of debt. And one of the things that students have been asking us, you know, going out of high school, going into college, is like, hey, should we go to college? Should we go into debt? Is that something wise to do? And we're really kind of feeling this tension between like faith and wealth and talking about it. Can you help me maybe give good advice for that?
10: Yeah, I can. I love the question. I'll look at it from just the facts of the situation, which is over here, we believe that the borrower is slave to the lender. There's just a piece of that that is not only true, but biblical. So I hope that kind of ties in with you know, where you're at. And so that's why we teach that way. We teach that ultimately it's better for you to have control over your money and that your income is your biggest wealth building tool. Therefore, if you can avoid the pitfalls, you are going to launch yourself into a life that's full of financial peace, a life of financial freedom. You're going to be able to build wealth. You're going to be able to build healthier relationships. You're going to be better in your career because you're not going to be stressed by financial strain.
12: And insanely generous.
11: Yeah.
12: Right?
11: Yeah, definitely. One of my friends tells me, you don't have to have money to be generous. You have to be generous, but also it helps to have money to be generous.
10: Absolutely. I mean, no one's going to dispute there's different ways of generosity, right? You can be generous with your time and your talents and all these different things. But people want cash also. So like there's that part of it. So now that being said, we're not, you know, looking down on or hating on someone who has gone into student loan debt. But I think that if you can get ahead of the problem, you can prevent it altogether. And we do teach that the best way to avoid student loan debt is to pick the right right institution for your education.
11: Yeah.
10: Right? Don't go out of state. Try to do your gen eds at a community college. Be willing to do the work, the full-time job of getting scholarships. Be willing to work part-time or do some a little bit of work while you're on campus to add, you know, to the cost so that the student can have some skin in the game, because then you actually feel like, hey, I'm not, this is just not some free ride that's provided to me. There is a little bit of a difference when you have a little bit of skin in that game. So that's the way that we teach. I also think using your own experience, there, Ethan, I mean, what's yours?
11: Yeah. So, I mean, my wife and I, like I said, we have over $100,000 of debt. The majority of that is her schooling. Some of it is mine as well. And then the rest of it is just the vehicle that we bought her about a year ago.
10: Mm-hmm.
11: And I grew up with parents that taught me a lot about debt and stewarding my finances. And she grew up not having that. So she went to school somewhere where she couldn't afford and just believed that it was normal to go into debt. And now we're trying to figure out how to get out of it. And we're just feeling this tension right now where we're leading students and we're trying to help them figure out how to follow Jesus ultimately. And they're asking us questions like, hey, I'm feeling tension between wealth and with faith. And I have a hard time answering that sometimes as someone who is trying to figure it out too.
12: If there's, I think you're conflating two separate challenges.
10: I was just going to say those are two different issues.
12: So, yeah, number one, the greatest gift you can give those young people is for you to be an authentic, honest human being and talk about the challenges you and your wife face as being interested, called, whatever word you want to use, to ministry, and also this $100,000 albatross hanging around your neck.
11: Yeah.
12: Right? And that's going to depend on how far away you have to live from your church. That's going to depend on whether y'all can buy a house that you can have tons of youth group events at or not. It's going to impact how you give, because you've already committed $100,000 of those dollars plus interest to a bank, right? And so I think there's that's conversation number one. And I would just plead with you to lead with authenticity and honesty there. This is the hole we dug ourselves, and we might get called, but we've already chained ourselves to this fence back here. And until we get this chain caught, we can't make this other call. Do you get what I'm saying? So that's number one.
11: Yeah, I totally hear that.
12: Number two, I that's it. What you're talking about is in the ethos now, and I get that tension. Jesus talks a ton about money and the love of money, right? And I think to me, that's where when money becomes something that is an idol, when money becomes my destination point, when money, external, some sort of external number becomes the proof that I have value, now you got a problem. Now you got a drug. You get what I'm saying? Or think in our culture. Think how insane it is. We answer the question, what are you worth, with a number.
11: Yeah, right.
12: That's madness, right? And so, but that's that is the air we all breathe. And the temptation is to burn the idea that some guy who started a porta potty company and then happened to be here in Nashville where you and I both live, and Nashville started exploding as a city. A lot of people wanted to move here. And now suddenly this guy has a ton of resources because he honored his contracts. He took care of his customers. He pays his employees well. And now he's really successful. The temptation is, let's go burn him down. And let's call him a bad guy or not a godly man, because the thing he does, the help and support he provides, is somehow unbiblical and ungodly. And I just think that's not true. I think it's patently not untrue. And for me to sit around and look at everybody who has a business, has resources, who's done well, and just make up stories about them so that I can villainize and demonize them, man, that to me feels counter to the message as well, right? And so there is always going to be a tension between wealth and faith. There's always going to be a tension, I feel it personally, between wanting more and when's enough. All those things are actually spiritual questions that I try to solve with dollars sometimes. That's where I would focus a lot of my conversation. Who do you want to help? And if in the process of helping people, you end up really wealthy, then that, like your buddy said, generosity is generosity, man. Then now I have the opportunity to help so many more people. You get what I'm saying?
11: Yeah, I do.
12: Jade, I just said a lot there. What do you think?
10: I think that you got it. I mean, the only thing that I would say is, if I don't know how old these students are, but if you want to distill it down and make it pretty simple, I would go with money is completely amoral. It really just is its own thing, and it highlights what you already are. So if you are already someone who is a tightwad, when you get some money, you're going to be even more of a tightwad.
12: Or if you're a jerk, it's going to make you a super jerk.
10: Yeah, but if you were generous with a little bit, now you suddenly get more money, you're going to be ultra generous. So the key here with money is the character piece, I think. And that's kind of on the is it good or bad side. And I think just on the practical side, I would just lean on, hey, the borrower is slave to the lender, and that when it comes with money, it's not just about student loans. It's in general. You have to decide your philosophy on money. And use your own story. That's what I do on this show every day. I use Sam and I's story of being, you know, in $460,000 of debt. And they're going to learn the most by you talking as a real person and saying, man, my wife and I, we had student loan debt, and this is what it's caused. And this is what we're, this is ultimately what our goal is. We want to get out of debt because it's stealing from us. And we want to be able to be in a place where we can be generous and do. And I think that people are going to relate to that far more because it's coming from a genuine place. And it's coming from a guy, a lady, and a guy that they trust.
12: Have your students, would be cool if you did a series, but have your students invite them over to your place and y'all watch the Borrowed Future documentary that we put out a few years ago about the student loan crisis. I think that would be eye-opening for them, and it would give

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2: From ABC News, I'm Dave Packer. 10 months into the renovation of the entire East Wing, demolished. The Supreme Court says construction on President Trump's White House ballroom can continue. Trump tonight telling South Carolina supporters that the ballroom is
3: being built on the hallowed grounds of our cherished White House, which is so vital for national security, will be, it's going to be the greatest of its kind anywhere that's ever been built.
2: ABC's Rachel Scott.
4: In a one-sentence order, Chief Justice John Roberts temporarily allowing the work on the ballroom to continue, giving the justices more time to make a final decision on whether it can go forward. It came after a federal appeals court ruled construction must stop unless the president gets congressional approval first. The president is celebrating this decision, saying that he is grateful for this order from the high court, saying that construction is moving forward ahead of schedule.
2: The defense team in the Lindsey Clancy murder trial rested its case today. The Massachusetts mother's on trial after admitting to killing her three children in 2023. Clancy has pleaded not guilty, and her defense team says she's not criminally responsible because she was suffering from postpartum psychosis.
5: In total, the defense calling 10 witnesses over the course of 1 week. That's to the prosecution's 3 weeks of testimony and 71 witnesses. Their last witness, a renowned expert in postpartum psychosis, he was arguably the star witness in the trial of Andrea Yates, and he described that Lindsey Clancy was, quote, frankly psychotic, that she was, quote, like a puppet with someone else pulling the strings, and basically said that in the moment of the killings, she really had no control of herself, no way to distinguish between right and wrong.
2: ABC's Peter Haralambos. A Texas appeals court has reduced the $50 million judgment that InfoWars founder Alex Jones was ordered to pay for his false claims about the Newtown school shooting. The judge says a harassment that the couple filed the suit endured was not enough to justify the $50 million judgment they were awarded. This will get $750,000. Dave Packer, ABC News.
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2: Iran's foreign ministry is condemning President Trump's threat of economic D-Day, calling it economic terrorism.
9: The Iranians certainly seem to be indicating that they think that these sanctions or some economic punishment are coming. They're saying that these could be oppressive and that military strength alone does not ensure the survival of a regime in a country, that if they're having difficulty with their economy, they're going to be in trouble.
2: ABC's Karen Travers. New storms threatening many spots across the U.S. ABC News meteorologist Kenton Jawicki.
10: Tomorrow, we are back in with another flood threat in the mid-Atlantic. So on your Saturday, if you have plans or driving, make sure that you are weather aware for these scattered showers and thunderstorms. It's going to be off and on throughout the day. It's not just one round. It's an all-day situation from morning into the night. From Philadelphia, Baltimore, D.C., down to Richmond, and even Norfolk as well. Everyone should be watching out for those heavy thunderstorms.

0: that could have 1 to 2 inch rainfall rates and 1 to 4 inches of rainfall accumulation. So more flash flooding possible there.
1: An Oregon jury has awarded $550,000 to two teenage girls who were left hanging upside down at an amusement park. The girls were among about 20 riders stranded for nearly half an hour when the ride malfunctioned 2 years ago. Both alleged they experienced PTSD and that the park had no plan for a ride breakdown. In a statement, the park said the team's grateful everyone was safe and that the incident is resolved. Dave Packer, ABC News.
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3: Weather every 30 minutes on WFIR. Tonight we'll have scattered showers and thunderstorms till 4 a.m., mostly cloudy with a low around 66. Slight chance of showers on Saturday, partly sunny with a high near 86. Saturday night has a chance of showers and thunderstorms, staying partly cloudy with a low around 64. And Sunday will be sunny with a high near 84. Weather every 30 minutes on News Talk WFIR 107.3 FM. 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
1: The Texas teenager Carmelo Anthony appeared in court Thursday, this time before a new judge as he pushes for a new trial. A jury rejected his claims of self-defense in June and sentenced him to 35 years in prison for killing Austin Metcalf during a confrontation at a high school track meet. Wednesday, the former judge was removed from the case after Anthony's legal team argued he'd enforced overly strict courtroom rules and gave an interview after the trial was over. Dave Packer, ABC News.

0: Welcome back to The Ramsey Show in the Fairwinds Credit Union Studio. I'm Jade. Next to me, John Deloney, taking calls about your life and money. And we've got Tammy, who's in St. Paul, Minnesota. Hey, Tammy. How can John and I help today?
1: Hi, John and Jade. I'm so excited to talk to both of you. This is great.
0: Awesome. Can't wait.
1: Yeah, my husband and I are on baby step 6, and we've been working really hard toward the goal of having our house paid off by my 50th birthday. You know, that's such a major milestone.
0: That's cool.
1: That's coming up this February. Our budget and all my fancy spreadsheets and everything show that this was totally doable. And whenever we've had unexpected expenses before, we were able to adjust and like stay on track with that goal. But now we've hit a bigger issue. I was diagnosed with breast cancer last month.
2: I'm so sorry.
1: Yeah. Yeah. You know, it was caught early and I'm going to be fine. Like I'm very confident I'm going to be fine, but my budget didn't account for us meeting like our yearly out-of-pocket max in these few months. And it didn't account for me losing all my overtime when I go through like surgery and 6 weeks of radiation and all that.
0: Yeah.
1: So we're going to end up just about $22,000 short of the goal by my birthday.
0: Okay.
1: And I'm kind of devastated by it. You know, we've worked so hard and been really careful, followed the budget. We don't spend on extras. But like on top of that, I also feel bad about feeling bad about it. And that doesn't do any good, right? That does no one any good. Because the mortgage is going to be paid off next year anyway, right? But it's going to be hard enough to hit 50 as it is. And before, I was kind of looking forward to it, you know, with the mortgage payoff.
0: Yeah.
1: But now it's like hitting a brick wall. So,
2: all right, let me jump in here, Tammy, because like I feel myself rising up here, okay?
1: Okay.
2: I'm going to tell you, I'm going to ask you a question, and I'm going to tell you something that maybe has never been said on The Ramsey Show ever, okay?
1: Okay.
2: Here's my question for you. What did the paid off house signify for you?
1: Oh, freedom, stability, a lot of, you know, less stress in my life. And just a major milestone, the finish line at the end of a marathon. It was going to be just a great event.
2: And are all those things going to not happen in April when you pay it off instead of February?
1: It will, but in the meantime, I'm hitting 50.
2: Yeah, so here's what grief does to us. And I say grief, I'm holding it loosely, and there's some very acute grief, like big, heavy stuff.
1: Yeah.
2: It tends to kind of act like an ooze, and it just takes over everything.
1: Mm-hmm.
2: And so you are right. I'm in my late 40s. I totally get it. I'm excited.

0: to turn 50 one day in a few years. And also, I've got some miles on my body. I know I'm over halfway done. And I don't like that. Mm-hmm. Especially my kids are getting older. Like the thought of that, right? And so there's grief involved with that. And you have a lived experience that everyone I've ever sat with who was faced with some sort of cancer is this strange terror that my body tried to kill me, mm-hmm. right? From the inside out, right? And yeah. So that's a grief. That's a fear. That's a, like, that was not on our bingo card. That's a frustration. And then, man, when you put that in context and you have an honest conversation with yourself about how have I lived these first 50 years? Am I the person I want to be? What are some great experiences? What are some things I want to do differently in my back half? Who do I want to be when I'm 60, when I'm 70, when I'm 80? And start looking that way. And then you have an honest grief conversation, and not conversation, but season with the cancer. Like health-wise, you're going to be okay. Financially, you're going to be okay. But there's still that lingering betrayal. My body tried to kill me, right? Mm-hmm. And being there, man, then suddenly, all right, so my mile time's going to be a little bit slower. But you know what? I ran a freaking mile. Like, y'all going to have that paid off celebration. Y'all going to have the freedom and have the peace. You get what I'm saying? But right now, it's all jumbling up into one big bucket. And so spending time kind of pulling that apart and saying, what am I actually grieving here? And we had a goal. We're going to hit that goal. It's not going to be as fast as we did. Cool. I guess you can be disappointed about it, but man, now I want to say the thing that I don't think's ever been said on the Ramsey Show. You ready?
1: Yeah.
0: In your particular situation right this second, I don't care about your budget. I don't care about your spreadsheets. You, my sister, beat cancer.
1: Yeah.
0: And I'm going to leave today's show and I'm going to smile all the way home because I got to talk to somebody today that beat cancer and that had done the work for years before cancer. So that when it hit, it didn't completely upend everything in your life. And you've worked hard enough on your marriage that you had somebody that was ride or die with you through this thing, right?
1: Yeah.
0: You won. Like spreadsheets, who cares? Budget right now, who cares? Sister, you beat cancer. That's freaking amazing.
1: Thank you.
0: You get what I'm saying?
1: Yes, for sure.
0: All right, now, budgets matter, blah, blah, blah. But you beat cancer, right?
1: Yeah.
0: Yes. Every day is a open your eyes and throw your fist up in the air and say, bring it.
1: Yeah, okay.
0: You get what I'm saying?
1: Yeah, I do. All right. I appreciate that. Thank you so much.
0: Dude, it's been a high honor to get to talk to just straight up gangster. You're awesome, Tammy.
2: Absolutely. Wow. John, I don't think you could have said it better. There's points in life where it's not about the money.
0: No, man.
2: It's just not, you know, and this is one of them.
0: So. Well, let me just take 2 seconds on this. I don't want to compose my thoughts because I get all emotional when I talk to somebody like that who's awesome on 50 different levels. I think when we talk about the baby steps and we talk about getting out of debt and we give people a roadmap on how to do that, that works 100% of the time if you just do it. And it can very easily, the road markers are paid off house, paid off credit cards, right? And that's by design. It's that way. But what we kind of blow by it a lot. We don't spend a lot of time on it. But man, the big win here for her, yes, it'll be cool that she pays her house off. It'll be amazing. It'll be a moment of freedom, whatever. The big win is that years ago, Tammy and her husband decided we're going to take control of our finances and our house, and we are going to be in the driver's seat of our own life. And then cancer happened. And to me, the big win for this family is that it will be a big win that they pay off their house. But the big win is that they weathered a major storm. They had great doctors. They were blessed. They had each other. They had family support, whatever, and got them through this season. That, to me, is the win. That 10 years ago, 15 years ago, they said, hey, let's make a plan for when, not if. And, man, they did it. They did it.
2: Yeah, I think that's fair. I mean, that's the whole point. Life It's not when something happens. It's gonna, like, it's going to happen. Gonna. You just don't know what it is. Is it a job loss? Do you break your leg? Is it a diagnosis? Is it a, you know, infertility, whatever?
0: All, yeah.
2: There's just all this stuff that happens. And the best thing you can do, you can't stop the things from happening. You can't make them less painful or less disappointing in her, you know, right? Yeah. It's still disappointing. It's still not what you expected or planned for. But it just, you can relieve some of the stress, some of the anxiety, some of the pain to be financially secure so that the money part of it is the least important thing that you're focused on.
0: Now we can go to war on the thing.
2: Yes.
0: We can go solve the thing.
2: Exactly. Yes. You can be a human being and just see the person in the moment. Okay, I'm going to go visit whoever's sick. I'm going to be there. I'm going to do this. I'm not worried about bills. I'm not worried about loss of wages. I'm not worried about all these other things because you did this.

0: If you're getting close to Medicare age, let me tell you what I'm seeing and hearing. 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All those parts, all those plans. Medicare feels like a maze. 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
4: 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Last year, Virginia hit a record $36.2 billion in visitor spending, and that equates to $99 million per day in the Commonwealth. We are aspiring to surpass that for this year.
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1: 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If you're not sure where to start, text quiz to the number 33789, and we'll help you figure out which option fits your situation. All righty then, we've got Renee, who's in Denver, Colorado. Hey, Renee, how can we help today?
2: Hi, John. Hi, Jay. Thanks for taking my call.
1: You bet.
2: I'll just jump right into it. I would say for the last 2 months, every day, almost every day, I tell myself, call in and pay off your car because you have the money to pay it. And then I get this knot in my stomach that I'm like, the minute I pay this, something's going to happen where I need that money.
1: Okay. How much do you owe? How much do you have left to pay? What's the amount?
2: $16,300.
1: And how much do you have in savings?
2: So I have two different savings. In one, I have $16,500. And in the other one, I have about $20,000.
1: Okay.
2: And they're both in high-yield savings accounts.
1: So here's the thing that I've realized about certain types of financial fears over time, because you're talking to somebody who once had almost $500,000 of debt and no savings. So you want to talk about scary times? Like, that is scary. And one of the things I learned about fear is, you know, you can have a fear that's totally rational and it's okay to feel that way. And then you can have a fear that is totally irrational. And sometimes you're not realizing which is in the moment. You're just scared. But it's so good to test those and find out, first of all, is there even any rationale to this? So in your case, I would look at this and go, okay, let's pretend that you took the $16,000 that you have saved and you turn around, you paid off the $16,000 car and left you have $20,000. So now your brain is freaking out, warning, danger, danger, I'm scared. Like, to quote you, something's going to pop off this next moment. The moment I do this, something's going to happen. So let's actually play that out. What could it be? And this really, really, really helps me, Renee, to figure out if something is, if there's even any validity to it. So in your mind, what could happen in the next, let's pretend the moment you hit send on the payment, what could happen that's going to cost you $20,000?
2: In my mind, like, our furnace goes out and winter's coming up.
1: How much does it cost to fix a furnace?
2: Well, to fix it would probably only be around $1,000.
1: Okay.
2: To buy one would be...
1: Is your furnace acting, is your furnace acting up? Is it acting up? Is it on its last leg?
2: No.
1: Okay, so that's not, we can now clear that out and say it's not valid that it would just up and pass out, right? It might need it might need a repair, but you're not going to need to replace it. That is absolutely true that you will not need to replace your furnace completely. So what's the next thing that could pop up that's $20,000?
2: Well, we have a special needs daughter.
1: Okay, now we're getting somewhere.
2: I had that money before in the account, even though I knew I had the money to pay it off. So about 6 months ago, we had to put a stair lift in our house because she can't walk.
1: Understood.
2: And she had a growth spurt.
1: Okay.
2: So I can't carry her up and down the steps. So there went $16,000, but thank goodness I had in my savings account because I didn't want to finance it.
1: So if we look out over the horizon, I love that you said that because this is a great place to start. Now, if we look out, knowing that, if we look out over the horizon, we go, okay, just like we would do with a budget, let's think about all the things that we might need to spend money on. We need to do that with the special needs child. What are all the things that might pop up suddenly that we would need to spend upwards of $20,000 on? And you can do that. That's your homework to do tonight because that's going to give you peace. Then it's no longer an unknown. Is it a van? Is it care? Is it some sort of therapy? The more information you have in the face of fear, John, this is you, facts are friends. I'm just stealing that right now. The more information that you can put in front of this is really going to help you, because the truth is you'll probably have more security if you pay off this debt. Now you don't have debt weighing on you, because I promise you that's weighing on you more than you realize. And you got $20,000 saved, and nothing's stopping you from adding to the $20,000 at this point because you don't have any debt. You can actually stack up more savings. What about that?
2: Yeah.
1: All right, John.
2: I know. And my mind tells me that.
3: My mind keeps telling me
2: every day I tell myself that. Right. Right. And it's like...
4: So, Renee, have you had a moment in your life when an emergency happened and you didn't have the money to cover it? Has that happened to you?
2: Oh, yeah, of course.
4: Okay.
2: In my younger years.
4: Okay. So here's what I don't want you to do. Don't go to war with your body. It's just trying to keep you safe. Its job is to overreact and make sure you're always okay. Even if being okay right now is not the best thing for you long term. Okay. So like, when you feel that knot in your stomach, I want you to exhale and smile and say, oh, thank you for trying to take care of me. I'm good though. Because you feel that knot in your stomach, and then that sends you on a whole other trajectory, right? Of anxiousness and worry, and why am I stressed, and what if this happens? And if you're like me, you start making up stories, and then you start responding to those stories. Instead of just being grateful, oh man, my body's trying to take care of me. It's been down this road before. And yeah. Here's the second thing. If you have put your identity as a mom, as a wife, as a human in, I have $36,000 in cash in the bank, then it's hard to untangle that. So I want you to do this weekend, spend some time asking yourself, am I a good mom? And the answer is going to be yes. Am I a good wife? The answer is going to be yes. Right? And let's untangle our identity from this safety net, this imaginary safety net. I am good because I have this dollar amount. Now, here's the third thing. I want to play a fun game with you. You ready?
2: Yeah.
4: 2 weeks ago, let's say two Fridays ago, you went to hit send on this final payment to pay your car off completely. And then your gut told you, it went, got in knots, and it said, something bad's going to happen if you do this. Don't do it. Don't do it. Has anything bad happened in the last 2 weeks?
2: No.
4: Okay.
2: No, it hasn't.
4: No.
2: And this is the last debt. Well, besides, our home, this is it. So in my heart, I know I need to do it because I need to start concentrating on putting more into my retirement.
1: Yes.
2: You know, because there's always that. And I've done it before. Of course I made the mistake of buying another car. But I do know once I do it tomorrow, I'm going to be like, hey, I don't have a car payment.
1: That's right.
4: There you go. There
1: That's
4: you go.
1: Right.
4: And I would even go further. Instead of saying I need to do this because I've got all this other stuff I got to do, I'm going to do this so I can drop my shoulders and laugh in my own house. Right?
2: Yeah.
4: I'm going to do this because I'm going to be free of every financial burden except for our home. I'm going to have peace in my house. And here's the crappiest thing. Here's the worst part. Here's the worst. You could hit send this afternoon and something could happen tomorrow. You're right. And because you've busted your butt, you have $20,000 in the bank already.
2: Yes.
4: You've already done the work.
2: Really good at saving money. That's, the easy part is for me is saving the money. It's spending it. I have a hard time, spending. So
4: feel the discomfort. Feel your body trying to take care of you and say, thanks. I appreciate it. I'm driving today. And we are going to be free. You get it?
2: Yeah.
4: Game on.
2: I get it. I'll work on it.
4: Don't work on it.
2: As soon as I get off the phone.
4: Don't work on it. Walk right through it. Yes, pay this off as soon as you get off the phone. And feel it. Feel it. And then I want you to run out in your front yard and do your debt-free scream so all your neighbors can celebrate with you. I don't owe anybody anything.

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2: ABC News, I'm Dave Packer. Supreme Court Justice John Roberts temporarily allowing construction on President Trump's White House ballroom to continue. Trump tonight telling South Carolina supporters that the ballroom is
3: being built on the hallowed grounds of our cherished White House, which is so vital for national security, will be, it's going to be the greatest of its kind anywhere that's ever been built.
2: The defense team in the Lindsey Clancy murder trial rested its case today. The Massachusetts mother on trial after admitting to killing her three children in 2023. Clancy's pleaded not guilty, her defense team saying she was suffering from postpartum psychosis. A Texas appeals court has reduced the $50 million judgment that InfoWars founder Alex Jones was ordered to pay for his false claims about the Newtown school shooting. The judge said the harassment that the couple that filed the suit endured wasn't enough to justify the $50 million judgment they were awarded. This is ABC News.
4: Weather every 30 minutes on WFIR. Tonight we'll have scattered showers and thunderstorms till 4 a.m., mostly cloudy with a low around 66. Slight chance of showers on Saturday, partly sunny with a high near 86. Saturday night has a chance of showers and thunderstorms, staying partly cloudy with a low around 64. And Sunday will be sunny with a high near 84. Weather every 30 minutes on News Talk WFIR 107.3 FM. 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
3: 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When those funds grow, your account grows right along with it. When the market drops, your balance dips. That's normal. Ramsey uses 10 to 12% as an estimate. That's an expected average annual return for good growth stock mutual funds over the long term. And we do that for planning purposes. We use 11% as the working number. You'll hear us say that all the time. Now, that's a long-term history average for the stock market. It's not a guarantee for a single year. Again, it's just an estimate. Some years you'll see it upwards of 20% or more. Other years you'll see negative returns. That's just the truth. The key word here is average over decades, annualized rate of return.
4: And let me say this. That's why, honestly, this is me just being transparent. I don't look. I don't know. Because I am an over emotional person.
3: Yes.
4: And I also like to think I'm smarter than I am on things sometimes.
3: I think that's good. I think there's a fair balance though, because what you don't want is you've invested your money, you thought it was a good
4: I keep tabs.
3: You want to keep tabs. Thank you. Yes.
4: Yeah, and I talk to my advisor and I get the quarterly reports and all that.
3: Yes.
4: But I'm not checking this every month to see what the rate of return is.
3: No, you should not check your investment accounts like you check your checking account.
4: There you go. Because for me, it'll make me nuts.
3: Mm-hmm.
4: And if it dips a little bit, my body's like, it's all coming down.
3: Yeah.
4: And over the past, I have a bad track record of either stressing myself to the point of no return for no reason, or doing something dumb. And so for me, it's a roller coaster I got on.
3: And you're staying strapped in.
4: Any choice I make to get off this roller coaster is going to end in me getting hurt. So I'm going to stay on this roller coaster. If some point in the roller coaster, just if it breaks, I will deal with that problem then. But I chose to go on this roller coaster, so I'm just going to ride it. It's going to go up. It's going to go down. It's going to go way, way, way up. It's going to be fun. We're going to have a good time.
3: You're going to have a good time. And if you feel like, John, if you have questions about how much you are contributing in your 401k, or maybe just want to learn more about investing, use Ask Ramsey. It can really help you. Ask your question today for your situation at RamseySolutions.com, or just click that link in the description if you're listening on podcast or the YouTube. So we've got Jennifer, who's in Mobile, Alabama. Hey, Jennifer, how can we help today?
5: Hi, yes. My family's active duty military, and we have saved quite a bit of money. So we could potentially buy a house, but we don't know if it's smarter to invest the money instead of spend it on a house when we don't know how long we're going to be there. When we leave this duty station in 2 years, we'll have 8 years left for my husband to make 20 years in service.
3: Okay, so that's a 10-year play. How old are you guys?
5: 32.
3: Okay. Is there any

0: ask this. So you know for sure after 2 years you're leaving where you are now. Within that 8 year period, is there any chance that you could be in that same space for 8 years, or do you move every 2 years?
1: No, there's a minimum of 4 years. So we could potentially live at the next TV station for 4 years and then PCS somewhere else. Mm-hmm. Or we could he could finish and stay there for 8 years, but it's not his choice.
0: Okay. You know, there's part of this, and I'd love to hear John's take on that. You might know a little bit more about this than me, but I'm looking at it kind of from purely from the dollar side of it, which is the truth is, since there's so many unknowns in this, every time you buy and sell a house, it's expensive, right? There's realtor's fees, there's moving companies, there's boxes, there's money going out of the door left and right. And so obviously it's not a great thing to pick up and move every 2 years, every 3 years, or really even every 4 years, right? There could potentially be 2 to 3 more moves in this span of 10 years. And that's a little bit like, I don't love that. I also don't love the fact, I mean, I'm sure there's part of you that's like, I don't want to be 42 buying my first house. I also understand that. So where my mind goes to this is when we pick our careers, when we pick where we live, when we pick our spouse, when we pick all of these things that are major parts of our life, we kind of choose the things that go along with it. And I think that part of this, when you choose the military, there is a piece of that where you're going, all right, that's what this means. What it means is it's going to be a few years before I get to settle down. And that's different from the folks around me in some cases. That might be different than my sister or my aunts or my friends. They got to settle down as soon as they had the money for the down payment. And I think that that might be the battle in this, more so than maybe the dollars and cents, because I think you guys can save up. And gosh, yeah, in 10 years, you're going to be able to buy what you want in cash. But I think until then, that's probably going to be the struggle.
2: Do you want to buy a house, Jennifer, or do you just feel like I need to or I should be doing it?
1: I think it depends on where we go.
2: Okay.
1: Because there's a good, like, my husband's in good communications with people that are, like, choosing where he goes next. And so, like, if we were to get stationed, like, close to family, close-ish, like, you know, 5 hours or less, like, I'd be more inclined to buy a house. Or if it was a place where, like, housing was more affordable, I'd be more inclined to buy a house. But if not, like, if we don't buy a house, I guess, like, the money's just sitting in a savings account. It's considered high yield, but it's not really high. It's like a 1.5%.
2: Yeah, that's not
0: true. But if you committed to, we're going to ride this thing out, then you could invest that money and you could have a higher annualized rate of return, which is what we just talked about in that previous segment. Which now
2: you
0: can
2: open a brokerage account and just drop it in there.
0: Yeah. And now we're not talking about 4%. We're talking about hopefully 11% or more, depending.
1: And what I take, so I have like 6 months of expenses and mm-hmm. savings. And then we have probably like what we would want to spend on a house are like 30% down right now. So we would just move the 30% over to like a brokerage account and then take it out when we, when he's out of the military.
0: That's
2: what I would do too.
0: If I were in your shoes, I would sit down with your husband and tonight and say, you can say your point of view. Here's what I've been thinking about and here's what I want to present and this is why. And that's what I would do, because anything less than that, you're playing a risk game with putting that money in the stock market. I wouldn't put it in unless you're going to leave it in 5 years, right? 3 to 5 years for sure. So that's what I would do. And again, the real estate play, I totally get it. It's like, well, gosh, waiting 10 years, that feels like a lot. And I won't hold you. I believe that having a personal residence is a major part of building wealth. We know that here. And it's not to say that you're never going to do it. And it's not to say that you're not investing and saving up that money. You've just chosen the route. Well, now we've got a 10-year span, which now we can do it likely the best way, which is we should be able to put cash down, like almost full cash down on something, which is pretty awesome at the end of 10 years.
2: And Jennifer, I'll tell you, this is a biased answer, okay? I just have had students and graduate students. I've lived in a couple of communities that had a lot of military servicemen and women. And the number of folks that were stuck in a house and then they got deployed out, or they were stuck in a house and they were promised it was going to be 6 years and suddenly it's 18 months and I got to move you over here.
0: Yeah.
2: And then they have two or three trailing houses because they just bought a house in every town they got stationed in. I've just sat with those folks. They've been my friends. They've been my students. And the stress they have, not only dealing with the move, not only dealing with school, not only dealing with their kids and their spouses, but also trying to deal with selling a house four states over. My bias is, until you are in a place where you get to decide what you're going to do next, that you hold off as long as you can.
0: Yeah, and I think that's really, really good advice. And just frame it as a wonderful thing. When you signed up for this military life, it's a life of service. And guess what? You don't have to worry about doing replacing your roof. Replacing the AC, that's a really, really great thing. So just focus on the positives of renting while you can.

0: Hey, George Camel here. 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
3: News. I'm Daria Albinger. President Trump is in Myrtle Beach, South Carolina, where he campaigned for Republican Darlene Graham.
4: Look at the rallies. Look at what we have today. You have thousands of people standing outside, can't get in. They're standing outside, and we're not even really running. But we are running because we have to get Darlene and other people elected.
3: The interim senator is filling her late brother Lindsey Graham's term. She's running for a full term. Vice President Vance talking up the Trump administration's midterm strategy.
5: The story of this country is one of a foundation laid by normal, common, and good people who make the great achievements of Western civilization possible.
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7: All righty, guys, the Ramsey Show scripture and quote of the day, my favorite, John 1:5, the light shines in the darkness, and the darkness has not overcome it, never will. I added the never will part, by the way. All right, Joe Girard said, the elevator to success is out of order. You'll have to

0: Use the stairs one step at a time.
1: I like that, Joe. Mm,
0: gosh, that's nice. All right, let's go to Jake, who's in Chicago, Illinois. Hey, Jake, you're on the line.
2: Hey, how's it going?
0: Doing all right. How you doing?
2: Not too bad.
0: How can we help?
2: So I have about $20,000 in unsecured debts, and I'm trying to figure out how to get out of it with what I have in the best way possible.
0: Okay, I like that question. So what do you have? Tell us about your income, if you have any money saved.
2: Do you want gross income, or do you want...
0: Tell me what you make every month. That's a good place to start.
2: Yeah, $7,200.
0: Okay, so $7,200 a month. Do you have any cash saved?
2: Yeah, about $14,000.
0: Okay, so, I mean, we're more than halfway there. Okay, so
2: yes.
0: Tell me, what are you thinking about doing? And then we'll take it from there. What do you think the best route to getting this cleared up is?
2: My brain usually goes to like trying to figure everything out to like maximize stuff. And I'm kind of a minimalist about like, for example, the type of car that I have. I have a paid off car. I can sell it for a decent amount of money and get a cheaper car and help use some of it to help pay off the cash.
0: I can't use
2: all the cash that I have. I don't have like, it's like more of an relational thing. I can't really like force someone to spend all that money. But
1: are you married?
2: I am married.
1: So does she have her money and you've got your money?
2: It's one of those deals, yeah.
1: Have y'all had that conversation?
2: Yes, sir.
1: And she's no go?
2: I've tried to do the baby steps before. It hasn't worked. I haven't been able to.
1: No, I'm talking about the pre-baby step conversation, which is we are going to be a couple that we do everything together. We don't do part of our life together.
2: Right.
1: We do all of it together. She's out on that?
2: Yeah. I would say, as every relationship, there's always imperfections.
0: I wouldn't call this an imperfection. I would call this an issue. Because I think it's a trust issue.
1: And it's a values issue.
2: So I can't really... I don't know if I can... Because I want to guard my wife on that.
0: Absolutely.
1: No, I got you, bro.
0: No, she's not the villain. I want to make that super clear. Yeah.
1: If you and your wife are married and you've got your debt and she's got hers and you get your salary and she gets her salary and you got your savings and she's got her savings, you and I both know that's not optimal. Two people working together pulling the same direction, you get there faster, and it helps us give you a path forward.
2: Right.
1: All right. So is that the case?
2: Pretty much.
1: Okay. Okay.
0: I agree with John. This is something you, and I just want to acknowledge this. You're like, hey, I just want to pay my car off. I didn't call in for all this, but it's very hard for us to not solve a problem at the root. Otherwise, we're just putting a Band-Aid on it. So we really care about that. And we care about you guys and your marriage too. So I love what John said. I would just approach this and go, you want to know what I was thinking? We're keeping things separate, and it's just setting a precedent that I don't like. I really want to be all in on this with you. I want full transparency, because if we start keeping things like this separate, like, where's the line? And that doesn't sit right with me, right? And I think if you frame it like that, and then we can start to learn about each other. I think this is
1: curiosity.
0: A curiosity play.
1: Yeah.
0: Thank you, John. It's a curiosity play of, I wonder why it feels so hard for us to combine money. And I think if you say it like that, it's not you're the bad guy, I'm the bad guy. Because the truth is, we're all bringing in stuff to our marriage, all of us. My husband and I have been married almost 20 years. And you bring stuff in and things follow you, and it causes you to do certain behaviors. And sometimes you don't even realize what it is until you start to unwind it in a conversation. And so I think that is such a good thing for you guys. How long have you been married?
2: It'll be a year on Sunday.
0: Perfect. I love this so much, because this is the time where you start having those types of conversations. And it's not a negative thing. It's not a bad thing. It's all building and it's all growth. Okay.
1: But let me say this. Like, to double click on what she just said, the conversation does not start with baby steps, with money, with dreams, with retirement accounts. It starts with, we're a year into this thing. Here's a dream I have. Here's what I would love. I'd love to do all of my life with you. And you do all of your life with me. And you might have a partner that looks at you and says, I will never do that. And then you have a choice to make. Okay, cool. Or like much harder choices.

0: So you live your life and do your thing. I'm just telling you, and you know this, I've looked at all the data, man, and couples who share a checking account, who go all in together, their lives, and they are married well, man, their lives are extraordinary. It's amazing.
1: Okay.
0: It's hard.
1: So let's talk about then, let's be totally realistic and say, let's pretend
0: You're all on your own.
1: you're all on your own, because the truth is, and even folks listening, this happens. You get bit by the Ramsey bug and you're like, yes, let's go. And your spouse has nothing of it. And they're not changing today or tomorrow or in the next 6 months or maybe in the next year. They might not. So what can you do in the meantime? And I love this. I talk about this and what no one tells you about money. I have a really good friend of mine who ran into this situation. And it's not to say that just because your spouse is not really moving doesn't mean you can do nothing. The truth is, it's going to go a lot slower because it's easier to work together. And if you've expressed, I would really like to work together, then all you can do, and I call this is not fancy, but I call it share, do, share. It's you're doing your part of being transparent, which is saying, hey, I'm going to call your wife Sally. Hey, Sally, I got $20,000 of debt. And this is just over a casual conversation. I'm thinking I'm going to pay my car off. And I'm just whatever extra margin I'm going to do it with that. And so you're letting them know, you're sharing your philosophy, you're letting them know what you're doing. You're doing everything on your part to bring them in. Every time you make a payment, man, I paid off with another $700. Man, I paid off another $1,000. You're letting them know. And then pretty soon it's going to be gone. And you're going to say, man, I paid. And you're sharing, you're doing the action you said, and then you're sharing the result. And that's the best way you can do. The friend of mine paid off over $90,000 that way. And it was crazy because at the end, that's when the spouse got on board and
0: Well,
1: was
0: I'm
1: like,
0: sure they did.
1: but is that ideal? No. Is it the way that we say ideally it should be? No, but life happens
0: Is it
1: out
0: reality
1: here.
0: sometimes? Yep.
1: Yes, that's the reality is it would be wonderful if you had one conversation with your wife and like, I dream of Jeannie. She said, you got it, dude. But that's likely not the case. And I just also want to normalize this conversation for a lot of other folks. When you have this conversation, it is rarely going to be a one-time talk.
0: No, it's over and over
1: It's
0: again.
1: over and over again. And the other truth is, John, there might be a couple of arguments. There might be a couple of parts where it's like, oh man, like this kind of rose up some other stuff. It's like you are kind of waking up the sleeping giant a
0: That's
1: little
0: right.
1: bit.
0: That's right.
1: And I just want people to know that it's not perfect. It's not like
0: Yeah,
1: a
0: yeah.
1: family, it's not a full house moment.
0: So, Jake, if you want to sell your car, sell your car. And you want to pay off and buy a cheaper car and pay your debts off, do that, man.
2: You guys think that's wise to sell it? Because I've been going back and forth. I've been praying
1: I
2: about it for
1: like
2: about like
1: that.
2: a month and a half.
1: I like that idea because the 14,000, that's a shared savings that you guys have, or is that just your savings?
2: So it's our savings combined.
1: Okay, then yes, I would say and I would share it with her. I'd say I really want to pay off my car debt. In order to do that, because I don't want to offend you, I don't want to overstep and take too much of this 14,000. I'd like to take this much, and then on my side of the sacrifice, I'm going to sell my car so that this, you know what
0: What
1: I'm
0: what's the
1: saying?
0: net difference going to be?
2: Oh, in the car? Okay, so I can sell it for around 14,000.
0: Okay.
1: And then can you take seven from the saved money and clear it?
2: So I'd have to ask.
1: And I would.
2: Yeah, I'd have to ask, because if we did that, then that would, because then I'd have to get a new one, obviously. I'd have to get a new car, obviously. And I drive like 2 hours every day to work, so I need something a little bit more reliable. So
0: How much do you make?
2: maybe how much, like me alone or us combined?
0: I'm talking about margin you have.
1: Here's what I do. Here's what I
2: Oh.
1: do. I would say ahead of time, I'd come up with a plan and I'd say, I'd like to be able to take 7,000 from this to pay off the car, and here's what I'm gonna do. And I think that's fair for everybody. Hey guys, remember, there's ultimately only one way to financial peace, and that's walk daily with the Prince of Peace, Christ Jesus.
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1: Weather every 30 minutes on WFIR. Tonight we'll have scattered showers and thunderstorms till 4 a.m., mostly cloudy with a low around 66. Slight chance of showers on Saturday, partly sunny with a high near 86. Saturday night has a chance of showers and thunderstorms, staying partly cloudy with a low around 64. And Sunday will be sunny with a high near 84. Weather every 30 minutes on News Talk WFIR 107.3 FM. 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
2: When Lindsay Austin of Richmond, Texas, heard the buzz of a drone in her backyard, she excitedly ran outside to document her very first Amazon Prime Air delivery. The video, posted initially to TikTok, shows the result. The drone, with its smiling Amazon logo clearly in view, drops Lindsay's package right into her swimming pool. The incident came the day after the retailer announced plans to expand Amazon Prime Air to 500 cities by the end of the year. Jim Ryan, ABC News.
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2: ABC News, I'm Dave Packard. The U.S. Navy may be considering renaming a new aircraft carrier after President Trump. The vessel under consideration, one that had been chosen to honor a highly respected Black war hero.
3: He was the first African-American in history chosen to have a U.S. aircraft carrier named in his honor, a World War II hero named Doris Miller. But tonight, sources tell ABC News, the Pentagon may soon strip that honor away in order to rename the ship after President Trump.
2: ABC's Martha Raddatz. Amid growing American concerns about the cost of living, President Trump says he'll temporarily waive a tariff on imported beef for 90 days. As reservoir levels sink lower, the Department of the Interior ordering steep cuts to the amount of Colorado River water that will be delivered to California, Nevada, and Arizona. An investigation now underway after a small Cessna plane crashed near a remote military radar site in Alaska. 8 people on board, no survivors. This is ABC News.
4: Weather every 30 minutes on WFIR. Tonight we'll have scattered showers and thunderstorms till 4 a.m., mostly cloudy with a low around 66. Slight chance of showers on Saturday, partly sunny with a high near 86. Saturday night has a chance of showers and thunderstorms, staying partly cloudy with a low around 64. And Sunday will be sunny with a high near 84. Weather every 30 minutes on News Talk WFIR 107.3 FM. Depend on it.
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5: 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But listen anyway. They know they're probably wrong. 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

0: spokesman for international matters. Cut four, go.
1: Israel just stopped a security threat inside Syria from becoming something much bigger. Let's take a look at what happened. Since the Syrian civil war, Turkey has embedded itself inside of Syria. It now has a substantial military presence in roughly 5% of Syrian territory. Now, if we look to the south, where Israel's located, by contrast, Israel now holds approximately 0.1% along a border that has threats from Hezbollah and ISIS and other terror organizations, which means that Turkey, that has no threats, is holding 50 times more Syrian territory than Israel. More than a year ago, Israel and Syria reached an understanding to maintain the security status quo and to keep this border calm. Syria breached that understanding. Israeli intelligence identified that Turkish troops were about to deploy at the Abu al-Dahur Air Base, which is located in northern Syria, which is less than, as you can see, 200 miles from Israeli towns and Israeli communities. Prime Minister Netanyahu made Israel's position very clear. We will not allow Turkey to entrench itself in Syria and to be moving steadily south towards Israel's border. Israel warned Syria repeatedly, don't do it. We know that Syria received those warnings and that it chose to ignore them. So Israel delivered the message in another way. Now, some might ask, why should Israel be concerned about Turkish forces in Syria? Well, because Turkish President Erdogan has openly called for Israel's destruction. He even said about our closest partner, the United States, that, well, a just world is possible, but not with America. Is this the kind of guy you would want on your border? And October 7th made it clear to everyone, when your enemy tells you that he wants to destroy you, you should probably believe him. Prime Minister Netanyahu is also very clear. Israel welcomes a return to the previous status quo. We are not looking for escalation. But neither Turkey nor any other country is going to threaten the state of Israel.
0: And so there you have it, ladies and gentlemen. We'll be right back.
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3: I'm Gene Marano with your WFIR News Extra. 2025 was another record year for tourism revenue in the Commonwealth. Juliana Thomas with Virginia Tourism Corporation.
4: We just continue to break records with tourism in Virginia. Last year, Virginia hit a record $36.2 billion in visitor spending, and that equates to $99 million per day in the Commonwealth. We are aspiring to surpass that for this year.
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11: The Texas ruling does not affect the $1.4 billion judgment against Alex Jones in Connecticut, but it's still a victory for him after he was found liable for damages for claiming Sandy Hook was faked by the government to tighten gun laws. The unanimous opinion of the appeals court in Texas was that the parents of a six-year-old victim of the shooting did not show evidence of harassment so egregious it would allow them to exceed the state's cap on damages. Sherry Preston, ABC News.
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2: ABC News, I'm Dave Packer. An investigation is now underway after a small Cessna plane crashed near a remote military radar site in Alaska. 8 on board, no survivors. NTSB Alaska Regional Chief Clint Johnson says the aircraft missed its initial approach amid foggy conditions Thursday around noon and crashed on the second landing attempt.
3: The pilots in this case were navigating solely by instruments. Weather conditions would not allow them to actually visually see the ground.
2: As reservoir levels sink lower in Lake Mead and Lake Powell, the Department of the Interior ordering steep cuts to the amount of Colorado River water that will be delivered to California, Nevada, and Arizona. Amid growing American concerns about the cost of living, President Trump says he'll temporarily waive a tariff on imported beef for 90 days. 9 hurt Friday night after a swing ride malfunction at Wilson County, Tennessee State Fair. Officials say most of the injuries involved legs and the hurt expected to recover. This is ABC News.
4: Weather every 30 minutes on WFIR. Tonight we'll have scattered showers and thunderstorms till 4 a.m., mostly cloudy, with a low around 66. Slight chance of showers on Saturday, partly sunny, with a high near 86. Saturday night has a chance of showers and thunderstorms, staying partly cloudy, with a low around 64. And Sunday will be sunny, with a high near 84. Weather every 30 minutes on News Talk WFIR 107.3 FM. 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
1: Yellow, yellow, and yellow. All right. Anti-Semitism continue to rise around the world every day, and the Jewish people continue to pay the price. It could be Turkey next, with Erdogan, who is a genocidal maniac, who's threatening Greece. Now he's threatening Israel. He's a big Putinoid. He's a big hemorrhoid for Putin.

0: 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You want to keep your phone? You can. You want to keep your phone number? 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Now's a great time to choose Pure Talk. Many of your fellow patriots in the audience already have. So I have to ask, why are you waiting when you know it's going to be five stars and it's going to cost a lot less? That's the truth. Dial #250, say Mark Levin. #250, say Mark Levin. We'll be right back.
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0: president a few weeks ago in the Oval Office, and I left that office knowing that he is going to work. He works every single day, all day long.
1: That's so,
0: so
1: true.
0: So hard for this country. It is amazing.
2: All right, joining me now, Charlie Hurd.
1: All right, well, I guess that's Laura Ingraham is breaking off. But that's our feed, is it not, Mr. Producer? We're going to grab another feed, you're telling me? Yeah,
0: let's see.
1: There you go. Mr. Producer is ambidextrous. Very good.
0: And I left that office knowing that he is going to work. He works every single day, all day long. So hard for this country. It is amazing. And Mr. President, I am proud to stand with you, to work hard for this country, and to work for this great state of South Carolina every single day. You know, Mr. President, Joe Biden just about ruined our country. He opened the borders and let people flood in here, terrorists and illegals. And you saved our country. And I want to thank you for that.
1: You know, and I have to say, she sounds pretty articulate to me, Mr. Producer. Maybe she missed a big question during the debate or something. But
0: so again, thank you so much for coming to South Carolina. We love President Trump in South Carolina, don't we? Yes, we do.
1: I bet Lindsay would be incredibly proud of her, too. The Power Hour, Hour 3 is next, the final hour of the show, the final hour of the week. And don't forget Life, Liberty, and Levin tomorrow night, 8 p.m. Eastern. I hope you can watch live. Set your DVR recording device. Sunday, another big show. We're going to have a full hour with Ted Cruz on Sunday. Full hour going over his book on Clarence Thomas and so forth. So don't miss us.
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5: Fox News, I'm Angelo Bavaro. President Trump was in South Carolina rallying for Senator Darlene Graham. She's facing Representative Ralph Norman in the Republican Senate primary.
6: She's more about affordability. She's about what we have, how much a loaf of bread is going to cost, how much beef is going to cost.
5: Graham was sworn in last month after the death of her brother, Senator Lindsey Graham. The Supreme Court rules the White House can continue construction of that new ballroom, at least for now.
7: That order from the Chief Justice came just hours before a lower court decision would have kicked in, forcing a halt to much of the construction on the ballroom complex. The president reacting to today's order, saying he is grateful for the decision and adding that construction is under budget and ahead of schedule.
5: That is Fox's Shannon Bream. 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
10: Las Vegas was built for stars. And on August 22nd, two of boxing's biggest take center stage. Raleigh Romero never follows the script.
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5: ABC News, I'm Dave Packer. 50% tariffs on Canadian goods in effect as trade talks collapse. Earlier this week, President Trump announced a pause on tariffs on Canadian goods.
6: So we, by the way, probably have a deal with Canada.
5: Not so fast. Friday night, late, Prime Minister Mark Carney announcing that Canada is suspending trade negotiations with the U.S., citing last-minute changes to U.S. proposed terms that he described as unfair and uneconomic. Amid growing American concerns about the cost of living, President Trump says he'll temporarily waive a tariff on imported beef for 90 days. Today, President Trump in South Carolina.
7: Well, we want to get the beef prices down, so we'll get them down a little bit. And that's what people want, that's what the voters want, and that's what I want.
5: That was on Friday. U.S. ranchers and some Republican lawmakers blasting the decision. An investigation underway after a small Cessna plane crashed near a remote military radar site in Alaska. All 8 people on board died. This is ABC News.
8: More than 3,000 times since flock cameras were installed in Jefferson Parish, Sheriff's Deputy Nathan Rome ran a check on his former fiancée's license plate. Sheriff Joel Lapinto says the cameras are a great crime-fighting tool, but
9: sometimes the technology outpaces the protection tools that exist.
8: He says he's working with Flock to enhance his ability to red flag misuse of automated license plate readers within his department. In the meantime, he's fired Deputy Nathan Rome. Jim Ryan, ABC News.

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1: Fox News. I'm Deborah Valentine. President Donald Trump in South Carolina Friday night rallying for Senator Darlene Graham ahead of Tuesday's primary runoff.
2: She's more about affordability. She's about what we have, how much a loaf of bread is going to cost, how much beef is going to cost.
1: Graham faces GOP Representative Ralph Norman in Tuesday's runoff after neither secured a majority vote in the primary. The U.S. Supreme Court is temporarily allowing construction of the White House ballroom to continue.
3: Chief Justice John Roberts issued the temporary order, which prevents a lower court order from taking effect that would have stopped above-ground construction on the ballroom.
1: Fox's Kevin Uretsky reporting, the Supreme Court will now consider lawsuits aimed at stopping the project. The lawsuits claim the president did not have the authority to launch the project due to a lack of congressional approvals. 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
6: From ABC News, I'm Dave Packer. An investigation is now underway after a small Cessna plane crashed near a remote military radar site in Alaska. Officials say there are no survivors. NTSB Alaska Regional Chief Clint Johnson said the aircraft missed its initial approach amid foggy conditions Thursday around noon and crashed on the second landing attempt.
7: The pilots in this case

0: Looking for the perfect way to start your morning? Joey Self and the Roanoke Valley's Morning News has you covered with everything you need before you walk out the door. 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
3: Fox News, I'm Angelo Bavaro. The U.S. is set to impose 50% tariffs on $20 billion worth of Canadian products after trade talks with Canada fell apart late Friday. The import taxes will hit about 5% of what Canada ships to the U.S. every year. President Trump was in South Carolina rallying for Republican Senate candidate Senator Darlene Graham ahead of next week's primary runoff against Republican Congressman Ralph Norman.
4: The president saying she's already made an impact and earned respect in the Senate since being appointed to finish out her late brother, Senator Lindsey Graham's term.
3: That is Fox's Kristen Goodwin. The Supreme Court is allowing the White House to continue construction on the ballroom project for now as it considers the Trump administration's emergency request to intervene in lawsuits over that project. 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
0: From the heart of Virginia's Blue Ridge, this is WFIR, Roanoke. 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
5: From ABC News, I'm Mark Carney announcing that Canada is suspending trade negotiations with the U.S., citing last-minute changes to U.S. proposed terms that he described as unfair and uneconomic. Carney said the U.S. intends to impose a 50% tariff on roughly $28 billion of Canadian goods, and Canada will match the tariffs dollar for dollar. The defense team for Lindsay Clancy rested on Friday. The Massachusetts mother's on trial after admitting to killing her three children in 2023. ABC's Peter Haralambos.
6: Their last witness, a renowned expert in postpartum psychosis, he was arguably the star witness in the trial of Andrea Yates, and he described that Lindsay Clancy was, quote, frankly psychotic, that she was, quote, like a puppet with someone else pulling the strings, and basically said that in the moment of the killings, she really had no control of herself, no way to distinguish between right and wrong.
5: In a one-page, two-sentence order, Supreme Court Justice John Roberts says construction of President Trump's ballroom can move forward, for now, at the White House. Appeals court had blocked the construction because the project did not have congressional approval.
7: The Chief Justice of the United States putting a stay in place, preventing a preliminary injunction that would have taken effect today from going into effect. It means that construction on the ballroom can continue, and not just the security-related portions, but all.

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6: ABC News, I'm Dave Packer. 50% tariffs on Canadian goods in effect as trade talks collapse. Earlier this week, President Trump announced a pause on tariffs on Canadian goods.
7: We, by the way, probably have a deal with Canada.
6: Not so fast. Friday night, late, Prime Minister Mark Carney announcing that Canada is suspending trade negotiations with the U.S., citing last-minute changes to U.S. proposed terms that he described as unfair and uneconomic. Amid growing American concerns about the cost of living, President Trump says he'll temporarily waive a tariff on imported beef for 90 days. Today, President Trump in South Carolina.
8: Well, we want to get the beef prices down, so we'll get them down a little bit. And that's what people want, that's what the voters want, and that's what I want.
6: That was on Friday. U.S. ranchers and some Republican lawmakers blasting the decision. An investigation underway after a small Cessna plane crashed near a remote military radar site in Alaska. All 8 people on board died. This is ABC News.
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10: 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The video, posted initially to TikTok, shows the result. The drone, with its smiling Amazon logo clearly in view, drops Lindsay's package right into her swimming pool. The incident came the day after the retailer announced plans to expand Amazon Prime Air to 500 cities by the end of the year. Jim Ryan, ABC News.

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0: TikTok agreeing to pay $300 million immediately and another $100 million after an order vacating a prior consent decree has been filed. The DOJ first sued the company in 2024, claiming TikTok stored, collected, and processed data from children on the platform without getting parental consent. Mike Dubusky, ABC News.
1: The company has made strides in their efforts to better comply with the law since the lawsuit was filed, according to the DOJ. NASA has announced that the Artemis II crew will receive the Congressional Space Medal of Honor. President Trump will present the award to NASA astronauts Reid Wiseman, Victor Glover, Christina Koch, and Canadian Space Agency astronaut Jeremy Hansen next Friday. Dave Packer, ABC News.
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5: Samsung is giving some hints about its plans for 2021. In a blog post, the company's smartphone head says some of the Galaxy Note's most well-loved features will be introduced in other phones. That likely means support for the S Pen, Samsung's answer to the stylus. And Samsung is planning to expand its line of foldable phones. Right now it offers two models, but reports say that could double next year.
6: This program has been pre-recorded.

0: time now for In the Garden with Andre Viette. Andre Viette, a nationally known horticulturist and winner of the American Horticulture Society's Liberty Hyde Bailey Award, is ready to take your gardening calls and questions at 540-433-9782. That's 540-433-9782. We've got plenty of room for you to join us in the garden with Andre Viette.
1: Welcome to another hour of In the Garden with Andre Viette. I'm Frank Welt, and Andre Viette is here to take your gardening calls and questions. And this hour, we're going to be talking about a pest that people have put up with for years in the summertime. But this year, for some reason, we're not seeing that many of them, and that is Japanese beetles, Andre.
2: Yeah, it absolutely. And it's all tied in. Now, we've been talking about the drought in the first 2 hours, and we were talking about the early high temperatures and then a killing frost after the growth a year that I've never seen anything like it. We also had a snowstorm that we call Snowcrete now because you couldn't move it was solid ice snow. I was cutting cement blocks. We talked about that. And this has affected many things in nature. For instance,

0: you have hummingbird plants, we're going to go right to Japanese beetles, but I don't want to miss talking about our wonderful hummingbirds. Do you realize if your garden's in drought and your hummingbird plants like summer phlox and some salvia and other plants don't have a lot of moisture, there's not a lot of nectar in those flowers for hummingbirds. So here we're talking about watering to keep plants well, watering to wash, to get our fertilizer activated in lawns so it feeds the grass and tree and we have and flowers, watering to keep our plants alive, but also watering. I watered my salvia black and blue. I just put the water and I soaked them good. So my hummingbirds that come have nectar in the flowers. So I just wanted to not forget, telling you about hummingbirds. So if you're a hummingbird person and you have butterflies and hummingbirds, you want to make sure that the butterfly bushes are watered in well, and the summer phlox and any of the hummingbird plants and butterfly plants. Anyway, Japanese beetles. I can tell you the history of Japanese beetles goes way back. When I was young on Long Island, and my father, we used to grow 500,000 Pachysandra. We had 2 months in the summer where we did Pachysandra cuttings, and all high school kids came to strip leaves and put them in, and it was quite a deal. I dreamt Japanese beetles at night jumping over the fence. But anyway, I'm not Japanese beetles, but Pachysandra, which had Japanese beetles. We had to make sure that back then you couldn't ship any Pachysandra unless you called the county state Department of Agriculture would come and check your shipment. So every time we shipped Japanese beetles, we shipped a lot. They were down at us a couple times a week checking no Japanese beetles. And so that was that early time. Japanese beetles were probably the first big pests from Asia that came to America. Later we had gypsy moths hit, and that was a tough one, and then now lanternfly. But Japanese beetles, I saw so few Japanese beetles, so hardly any, and I couldn't figure out. So I said to Mark, Mark, we don't have any Japanese beetles. That Mark said, I just saw a few, and then just the other day I saw a few on crepe myrtle. A few! Not thousands. My father, in Weir's Cave, we were in his daily garden, and it was like Japanese beetles flying out of the grazing land into my father's head. We could see them in the sky flying into my father's garden in Weir's Cave to feed on his plants, his roots, and everything else. And Japanese beetles really would be still feeding on your plants, and probably the end of August, September, they would normally lay their eggs, and the eggs would hatch out into grubs, and then the grubs would feed on your lawn grass. Some people's lawns rolled up like a carpet, and because their roots were all eaten, as the grubs worked their way down to 7 to 8 inches way in the soil for winter. But this year was absolutely different. You have to know the life cycle of a Japanese beetle. The life cycle of Japanese beetles, let's start it in January, December and January. They're resting down, the grubs are resting down, maybe 6-7 inches, it depends on your soil. Then, really, in May, they start to, actually April and May, they work their way up, feeding on roots to the surface. As they get near the top surface, they pupate. What a pupate is a little mummy resting stage. They change from the grub into this resting stage mummy-like structure. Then in June, roughly, they hatch out of that mummy into the beautiful looking Japanese beetle. It's a beautiful beetle. If you put it under a magnifying glass and look at it, it is mahogany and green and shiny and beautiful, but it eats plants. So in June it emerges. They feed on the plants they like. Now, one thing I will tell you, you could have a Japanese free Japanese beetle-free garden because they only feed on about 3 to 4% of all plants in gardens. But those that they like, they love. And so you could design a garden that didn't have those. You couldn't have roses, of course, but they feed on not a lot of different things, but those they feed on. And then in the end of August into September, they lay their eggs. The beetle lay their eggs in the garden and lawn, and the grub hatches out and then slowly works its way back down for winter. That's the life cycle. So there were heavy fests, and most of the times people are putting Japanese beetle traps out. What you want to do with Japanese beetle traps, you want to place the traps where your Japanese beetles would be drawn away from the garden. I did a tour of gardens when I taught at Blue Ridge Community College, and we did garden tours, and we visited this lovely lady's garden. She had a spectacular vegetable garden and a flower garden. She was wonderful. And she had three Japanese beetle traps in the garden, this vegetable garden, and a black bag attached to the bottom that was filled with Japanese beetles, and it stunk. I mean, the odor was strong from the decaying Japanese beetles that she was catching. She was attracting all the Japanese beetles from all the farms that the Japanese beetles had grazing lands which surrounded her property. She was attracting them to the garden. So you don't want to put a Japanese beetle trap in the middle of your vegetable garden or rose garden. The traps can be used. And we don't have Japanese beetles this year yet, and I'm going to talk about that. We put the traps. Actually, we put a trap out in along the farm field fence, and we didn't even put a bag. We have a farm, so we put it 400 or 500 feet away from our garden, past the driveway, along the fence. And we didn't even catch them. All we did is attracted the beetles to the trap, and they were swarming around the trap, and so we drew them away from the garden out there. Or, as a little joke I have, buy a couple traps and give them to the neighbor, and then you will have fewer Japanese beetles. So, anyway, this year, hardly any Japanese beetles. Why? The ground is as hard as a rock. It's just hard, just like solid stone. There's no way the grubs could move in this soil. So they are trapped in the soil at different levels. I'm not sure. Have they died? I'm not sure. However, they did not complete their life cycle by working their way up to the surface, pupate, the resting stage, and emerged. They should have emerged in the first week in June, usually, give or take a week. And here we are in August. And now, what is it going to do for their life cycle? Now, let's say we get a lot of rain, and which I hope, and the ground gets softer. Are the grubs still alive? Will they continue, and will they emerge in September? I don't know. It's a big question. Are they dead in this dry soil? I'm not sure. I really don't know. So it is really something when you think about it. We don't know what it, now, if they have been killed in this hard soil, then next year will not be a big Japanese, even if we get a lot of rain and the ground is soft again, we may not get Japanese beetles next year. Not a lot. But if they're alive and emerge and the life cycle has changed and they emerge as adults, let's say September 1st, and they feed on plants and then lay their eggs, I can't give you an answer there. Are they dead in the soil? I can't give you an answer there. I wish I could. But this year, very few Japanese beetles.
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1: Yeah, we're talking about growing your own, and probably one of the easiest things that you can have in your backyard is apple trees or a pear tree. You know, you could have a cherry tree, you could have a peach tree, and my gosh, that's fantastic. Now, spraying vegetables, usually you go here locally, we go to, in our regionally, I should say, because there's a lot of Rockingham hardware stores here, Ace Hardware stores, that have a full line of the different chemicals organically, organic chemicals and regular chemicals, depending what you're spraying, and they give you help. You walk in the door. I walk down Waynesboro here, and I walk in the door, and Dave is right there to greet me. He says, "Hi, Andre." I say, "Hi, David," and I get what I want, and that makes it great. However, you're growing your own vegetables, you can control everything. You're not having an apple that's waxed after it's been poisoned, it has chemicals on it, or something else. I mean, I can't get through all the different, I don't know what the different chemicals that they're using in apples now and how, but I do know that they are waxed and they're in cold storage, and so we don't know. The grow your own, though. So basically, let's take an apple tree. Now, you spray when it's dormant. That would be winter time with a dormant spray. That's organic. And then you spray as the buds break on the tree, you spray. And then as the flower comes into bloom, and then you wait for the petals to drop. You never spray the apple tree when it's in bloom. I can tell you, I go to sleep, and I start dreaming about different things. And I, every once in a while, the day I sprayed my father's crab apples that were filled with honeybees, I still remember it today. I swung the sprayer up into the apple tree that was in beautiful full bloom. The crab was a crab apple, and thousands of bees flew out. I still feel bad about that now. So I want to say, you don't spray fruit trees when they're in bloom. So I have to tell you that. Then you spray twice a month, hardly anything, and then but you have to stop 2 to 3 weeks before you're going to pick the apple. Now, some apples are early, some are mid, some are late, depending. And the good news about apples, even if you use organic sprays, you can wash your apples. You can't wash a strawberry, right? You can't wash a blueberry. You can't wash a grape. you can't wash the strawberries, but you can wash an apple or a pear. You really need to wash them. But basically, if you stop spraying, we always stop spraying because chemicals they break down. And that's one good thing. You know, people don't realize where the old-fashioned 7, now we have a new 7 in the marketplace, but people don't realize that the old 7 was developed because some of the chemicals that were being used, were lasting 30 days. That was great. You spray something and it controls the insect and disease for 30 days. But then the government didn't like that. They wanted chemicals that didn't last so long. So that 7 was developed so that if you sprayed for Japanese beetles on June 1st and at June 7th, you needed to spray again because the chemical only lasted 7 days. So anyway, growing your own apples, it's great, and keep that in mind, growing your own. And, of course, growing your own, nothing like going out into your garden and picking tomatoes and bringing them home. My God, we have fresh tomatoes every night in the evening. Every single night we have fresh tomatoes. Now, we don't do that when they're store-bought, but right now you can get great tomatoes all over. And don't remember, there's different places with the great places that we have. We always have to farmers markets. You have all these different, and then we have all the, not only farmers market, Mary has a great place out just past Cross Keys. They grow, you know, all kinds of things there, and fruit trees and strawberries and blackberries and grapes and vegetables of all kinds. So you can go to these not only farmers markets, but you can also go to these special places that grow these things.
0: Yes, what? And I know if you're listening to us in Virginia, there's a website called Virginia Grown that you might want to search out. I'm sure some other states have similar websites where they list all the markets and all the locally grown fruits and vegetables throughout the state.
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10: The Texas teenager Carmelo Anthony appeared in court Thursday, this time before a new judge as he pushes for a new trial. A jury rejected his claims of self-defense in June and sentenced him to 35 years in prison for killing Austin Metcalf during a confrontation at a high school track meet. Wednesday, the former judge was removed from the case after Anthony's legal team argued he'd enforced overly strict courtroom rules and gave an interview after the trial was over. Dave Packer, ABC News.
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0: Welcome back to In the Garden with Andre Viet. 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We are heading to Street, Maryland now. That is where Vinny is listening to us. Vinny, welcome to In the Garden.
12: Thank you, sir. And Mr. Andre, it's a pleasure to talk to a bon vivant like you.
1: Okay.
12: And thank you. I mean it. You're a treasure.
1: Thank you.
12: Anyway, you made me feel better earlier talking about using your magnifying glass in the grocery stores to look at ingredients and stuff. I do it all the time. And people want to borrow from me. I said, you know, and I let them use it, and I think they get hooked on it too. But anyway, you were talking about those grubs for the Japanese beetles in the yard.
1: Yes.
12: I don't have them so much as those, I wrote it down, green June beetles.
1: Yes.
12: About 3/4 inch, like fluorescent.
1: Yep.
12: They burrow
1: yep.
12: in there. But I don't really have any trouble with them because I had two beetles. Well, one, Daisy and Duke. Daisy passed away in March, but I still have Duke. I call it grub season around September. I guess that's when the grubs start turning to grubs or whatever. They have a field day. They go around smelling, and I see them digging with their paw, and they eat them. And I don't treat the grass with anything. They're like my grub patrol.
1: That's fantastic, fantastic. However, you do. That's why there are different chemicals for lawns, you know, and they Bonide makes an insect and grub control, and they also make a grub beater. Now, just for, and not only Japanese beetles, but you mentioned the May beetle, you mentioned the June beetle.
12: The green ones,
1: they're brown ones, and there's green ones, and they go to the screen doors and everything else. But basically, they're not as bad as the Japanese beetles. So,
12: oh, okay.
1: Yeah.
12: I got you.
1: Yeah.
12: Hey, but
1: okay.
12: You know, a lot of good things came from the Asian countries, like you said on shows in the past, too.
1: Yeah. Oh, yeah. You know
12: some pests, but
1: good things, sure. There's no question. However, unfortunately, when these pests do come, they don't have the natural predators. Where they grow right. in Asia, they're controlled by natural predators that are developed over, you know, many, many years.
12: Right.
1: And there's different. Right. They're really controlled. They're not bad. When they came to America, like the Japanese beetle came to America, and like the lanternfly is coming to America now, and gypsy moss came to America, there were no natural controls. And so...
12: Okay.
1: Yeah. But
12: well, I have to admit, I live 4 miles from the Maryland-PA line, and there's spotted lanternflies, when they turn real colorful, or even earlier,
1: yeah,
12: with
1: they're
12: black,
1: pretty.
12: With the spot. Yeah, but... I've had seen a lot less of them, and hardly any stink bugs either.
1: Yeah, well, you know, you just mentioned that's very interesting because Mark said the other day to me he's seeing less lanternfly. I mean, there's still lanternflies, but they're way down. In
12: exactly.
1: Now, so it has to be something that happened when that frost came, that cold snap. What happens is not only did we lose trees, got hurt because we had 80 degree temperatures coming.
12: Right, that was weird.
1: And then we had that killing frost. And the same thing that treats trees hits the lanternfly. So the lanternfly became active with the warm temperatures, and all of a sudden it dropped down to 20 degrees, and some even 18 degrees in some places, and froze the active lanternfly. So it
12: okay.
1: not only affected trees, but it affected lanterns. So we're seeing less, we're still seeing them, but you're right, Danny.
12: Well, let me ask you another question. We've had some couple days this past winters where it got real cold, like up here around down to zero almost. Could that have? Are they from a climate that doesn't get cold like that? You know, when they're overwintering or the egg masses?
1: It's a good question. I can't answer that because I don't know the most of these. China probably is where they came from. Asia in general, but probably with China. And
12: okay.
1: I'm not sure what the climate is. I know that the climate that China has is similar to ours as far as when we look at a map, we look at everything moving from the west to the east. It never see the climate on a map where it goes from New York and starts to go west and then hits the Mississippi and goes to California. No, no. The weather comes from the west. And it comes overland. And in China, it's the same way, Asia. Japan gets its climate from and over China coming from the west to the east. So that's why 93% of all garden plants have come from Asia. There's only, of different kinds of plants. And then, 7-8% of the plants in our gardens are native. So
12: and plus a lot of fruit trees, right, came from
1: right,
12: there.
1: Right, fruit trees the same way. Yep, you got it, Danny.
12: Yeah, so when I'm eating delicious fruit, I have to take the good with the bad, right?
1: Thank Asia, right?
12: Now, I have a question, and I'm going to hang up and let you, because you might have to give me a couple details. My neighbor, I couldn't find my hummingbird. They love them. They're Vermilionaire.
1: Yeah.
12: What would that be, the Latin name, Cufia or something?
1: Well, there's many. You're talking about hummingbirds now?
12: Yeah, but they love these orange Vermilionaires plants.
1: Okay.
12: That I would get. But I couldn't find them earlier, but my neighbor got me 4 6-inch pots somewhere, and she gave them to me the other day. I want to put them in a nice big, because you said go big, like you're from Texas, in the planters.
1: Yep.
12: And I'm going to put two in each one, and then I'm going to try to bring them down. My cellar it is, because it said I'm in zone, I think 7A or I think it's 7A or B. I might even be close to B because I'm up on a PA line. But I want to try to overwinter them down the cellar, in my cellar, with a grow light above them for 12 hours.
1: And you can also, you can do a grow light, but actually what has happened in the electric world, that these new energy, high energy lights that last forever, they last for years and years and years, and use very little energy. You may only need to get a small bulb, one of those bulbs. You don't probably don't have to have a grow light. You don't have to grow them through the winter. You just need to keep them alive and doing well. And so just a little water and a little light, and keep them on the dry side. Don't overwater them.
12: Right. Yeah. That's what I did a little research on, and that's the similar stuff you said, but I thought, I just wanted to hear your opinion on it. I don't think there's anything you don't know.
1: Well, there's plenty. I found out about cattails the first hour. It was the second hour that Hank taught me about cattails controlling insects.
12: Hey, the student educated the teacher.
1: Yeah.
12: Hey, one last thing. Did you ever, I grew up in a suburb of Baltimore called Dundalk, and within like a quarter mile from my house, it was the largest hydrangea farm in the United States, and I never even knew it. It was called Merritt.
1: Okay.
12: Back in the day on Long Island, did you get hydrangeas from them? It's gone now, but...
1: No, I think the ones we got hydrangeas from was called Dauernheim. Dauernheim, a big grower.
12: I got you. Hey, you saved me from buying a big light, because I'm going to use a little LED bulb on. So
1: you
12: it's
1: got
12: not
1: it.
12: The intensity
1: you
12: of the light, it's just light.
1: Yeah, and it takes very little energy. Okay, good. Denny, thanks for your call.
12: Thank you so much, sir.
1: Nice talking to you.
12: You're a gem.
1: Yep.
0: Thank you, Vinny. We need to take a break, but when we come back, we'll be talking more gardening with Andre Viet. If you've got a question, you still have time to get in by calling 540-433-9782. 540-433-9782. 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

0: 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We've been talking a lot about the drought, Andre, and the fact that you did not see a lot of people who are watering for the drought and things like that. But one thing, I know we mentioned this a couple weeks ago, and that was if you are going to water plants, your lawn, whatever it may be, you need to do it the proper way. You can't just go out with the hose and spray it for 10 or 15 seconds and walk on to the next plant. That's not going to do any good.
1: Right. And there's two kinds of watering. One kind of watering is watering your lawn and garden, and the other is watering your pots of tomatoes and flowers that you have. Oh, yes. Thank you. Watering pots... is a science, and you want to have a nozzle that's a water breaker. One of the best nozzles that's a water breaker nozzle that doesn't knock down the plants and hurt the plants is a dram nozzle, and it puts down water gently, and it's called also a water breaker. So if you can get the dram, that's the one I use, but you may have another company that makes it. Now, we want to gently water. You may have to adjust. So before I put the nozzle on the hose, I have a shut off, and I can control the water, because sometimes, even with the dram nozzle watering the plants, it knocks the plants down, comes out too far. So I cut the water back a little so it more gently waters. So if you're going to water your pots, the smaller pots I have to water, I water three times while I'm there. I go through and water pot number one, pot number two, pot number 18, and then I go back to pot number one. And so the smaller pots I water three times. The giant pots that are measuring like 20 to 24 inches across, I slowly water it in the pot. Slowly water it. I sometimes water it two times, depending if it's 90 degree temperatures or 80. But if the long term, and of course the long term coming up to 70s and low 80s, that's good. You don't have to water as often. Now, one thing I did is I got big pots at Harper's Statuary and Water Garden. Even if you don't live close by, but if ever you're in our area, you want to go north of Harrisonburg on Route 11 to Harper's Statuary and Water Garden. And I get big pots from them. And I don't have to water those as often. So the big pots, you don't have to water as often. If you're growing tomatoes, you better grow them in a bigger pot than a little pot. The bigger the pot, the better. And so that's great. And they have statues we have in our garden from them. So that's where the name comes. But there, and then even if you're not going to go home with a big pot and you're from another area, they have rabbits and turtles and all kinds of fun things for the garden there, too. So one time I was going down the road and I saw a person standing there and just shooting water out. He was watering the lawn, shooting water onto the lawn with his hose. Well, he might as well be a sprinkler and stand there in one place for 3 hours if he's going to do that. And so that doesn't help any lawn. That doesn't, it's just a waste of water. So we're moving not for watering to the garden and pots. We talked about pots. Now we're going to talk about the garden. One thing I do want to mention, when it's warm outside and the sun is out, the hose gets hot. The water is burning. I mean, you'd almost burn your hand. That's how hot it gets. And so don't water your pots right away. I mean, when you turn the water on, let it run, put your hand down, make sure it's cool, then you water. Because you can really hurt plants, especially I've seen coleus burn with hot hose. So that's very important. And I sometimes forget myself, so I just want to tell you that's one of the most important things that you have. Now, sprinklers. There are different sprinklers, and we mentioned this, in our first hour, but I have to mention it again. You need to know how much water your sprinkler puts out. And that means you need to put whatever sprinkler you have or you buy. I like the impact sprinklers. They come, Toro makes one, the Rainbird makes one. There's different companies. They're brass nozzles, and they put out water. And you could. What I like about it is I got smaller nozzles than came with the sprinkler because I want to spread water over 6 to 7 hours. I don't want to put a lot of water down every 2 hours. That way, I only have to move the sprinkler a few times. Some sprinklers put out so much water that you almost have to shut it off before you move it, and it doesn't. It puts too much water out. So it puts 1 inch of water out in 2 hours. That's too much. So you want. So you need to measure your water. Put a pot 3 feet from the sprinkler, another pot 20 feet out, and then just turn it on, time it. You want to put, see how long it takes to put an inch of water, and then mark it on a pad and put it in a desk drawer so you know that particular sprinkler puts out so many gallons an hour, and you know that is important. Get a rain gauge. I was up in Ace Hardware here in Waynesboro, Rocking R Hardware. All the Rocking R's locally and regionally, too, have rain gauges, and I got a rain gauge. And that rain gauge, I can measure how much rainfall, because you never know. It could pour in front of you, the gutters could overflow, but you go to measure, and you only got 3/10 of an inch because it didn't water long enough. So you need to know what your sprinkler puts out. The other thing is you want to make sure that you have your set for that hose. You can get hoses, and nozzles, sprinklers, and they'll help you at Ace Hardware with all those things, with the hose type, the types of nozzles, the types of sprinklers that you do. But certainly we are in a record regional drought going to the spring. So watering is very necessary in gardens.
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0: from ABC News. I'm Brian Clark. Hockey sticks may be getting more expensive. They are one of the goods that's subject to a 50% tariff. So overall, President Trump's imposed tariffs on $20 billion worth of Canadian products. Those tariffs took effect at midnight as Canada's Prime Minister Mark Carney vowed retaliation. Earlier Friday, President Trump in Myrtle Beach, South Carolina, said polls showing voter disapproval of his economic performance are wrong.
1: I should be at 100% on the economy, but you're going to see it in a short period of time, and the prices are all coming down.
0: He was campaigning for Senator Darlene Graham. Vice President J.D. Vance also campaigning. He was in his hometown of Middletown, Ohio, as the midterms approach. An under-construction aircraft carrier named for Doris Miller, a Navy cook aboard a battleship who fought back and saved sailors in the 1941 Pearl Harbor attack, could receive a new name, says ABC's chief global affairs correspondent Martha Raddatz.
2: Sources telling ABC News Navy officials are now weighing removing Miller's name from the ship and instead considering naming it for President Trump.
3: It's like almost like a stab in the heart for me.
2: Miller's great niece said it would send a message to all black service members.
3: To give it and then take it away, and it kind of make you wonder, like, are we good enough? Are we equal?
2: No U.S. Navy vessel has ever been named for a sitting president.
0: Chief Justice John Roberts issued a temporary order allowing construction of the White House East Wing ballroom to resume. ABC Stephen Portnoy has more from Washington.
4: This administrative stay simply says that everything is on pause pending further order of the Chief Justice or of the Supreme Court as a whole, which basically means that construction can continue until the justices say otherwise.
0: TikTok reached a $400 million settlement with the Department of Justice, ending a suit that alleged it violated federal children privacy laws. You're listening to ABC News.
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20: Well, it's no secret retirement planning can feel a little overwhelming. 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If you have retirement questions, too, well, guess what? You're in luck. 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And

0: start with the very first one. Mm-hmm. Should I move my retirement account out of an old employer's plan? Mm-hmm. Because most people get to the retirement finish line probably having worked in three or four jobs. So they might have three or four 401ks.
1: I see that all the time. Answer, not always. Not always. It depends on your fund lineup that you have available in your plan, the different plan features, as well as what your individual needs are. As you were saying before, in my 30 years of doing this and looking at thousands and thousands of different plans, because that's one of the things we do when we sit down with people, we look to see where is your current money, where is it? Sometimes I have people that can't do anything with their money. They have to leave it in their plan, and we help them manage where it is inside of there. Yeah, that's important. When I look at the different plans that I've seen over time, I typically see where there's close to, let's say if you've got safe funds that are guaranteed, you've got medium risk and high risk, okay, the risk type of categories, I'd normally see 85% or so of the different options that you have available in your 401 or 403B or retirement at work in higher risk categories, and only maybe one or two safe areas that are guaranteed, and they usually have just kind of crappy returns, to be blunt about it. Okay,
0: that's fair.
1: And, I mean, and they want you to be in the other stuff. They're usually from Wall Street firms, and they sell stocks and bonds, which are risk. And so you want and need growth choices, and those are perfect for you when you're trying to grow your wealth, and it's what we refer to as the accumulation stage. All right, so it depends. If you still need to have more growth, maybe leave it there. But what I see quite often is when we get ready to retire, our focus now that we've made the money, Bruce, is now to protect it. And are we going to take money off of it? And yeah, we still want to grow it somewhat, but really we don't want to lose it. And we want to start taking money from it to live on. And we don't want to run out of money is the main part. I was just working with a client last week, Bruce, and we were looking at his employer plan, and it had probably 20 or 25 different choices, and a lot of them are in what we call the target date retirement funds. You've seen them, folks, the 2030, the 2040, and you kind of match that up there. And in going through, one of the first things we talk about are taxes and your goals, your income needs. But when we're talking about investors, we talk about risk, and I want to nail down how much risk they're willing to take on, okay? He had said, you know, safe areas versus things at risk. Just look, Patrick, the stock market's at a crazy high right now. What if things happen wrong with Iran, you know, inflation, all the different things that can happen out there? He wanted to have about 50, 60% safe and secure, and then maybe 40 or 50% or so at risk. Now, he had called this 401k plan company, and he had talked to the people there, and they said, you know, the safer area that we have really need to be in the 2025 fund, even though it's 2026, 2025 fund. And we opened it up to look to see, we got a great computer program to analyze the stuff. We opened up the hood of it, Bruce, to see, all right, what is this made up? Is it safe? Is it risky? Is it high risk? Well, what's going on? And I got to tell you that 90% of the monies that were inside of it were at different risk levels. Very, very few, less than 5% or so were in guaranteed areas, all right? And that's not what he was expecting, because when he called and spoke to them, I think it was Empower, he was told that, look, this is the very conservative and safe investment. And who did he talk to, Bruce? He talked to a person that worked for them, mm-hmm. that sells their product. So there, quite often there is a, what am I trying to say? You think it's one way, and there's a disconnect. You think it's one way of what you have, and then it can be the other. And I'm like, all right, well, let's just go back to 2022 when the stuff hit the fan and the markets just recently, and look to see how much money you could have lost over here at that time. That's one of the things that we see quite often. So it depends on if what you have there fits what you need. But normally, look, 401s and 403Bs and 457s, all these are meant for growth to try to create that wealth, right? But after we've made it, now we want to protect it, all right? When you roll your money to a self-directed IRA, and going back, look, I normally see 20, 25, maximum 30 choices to choose from in someone's retirement account. Half the times those choices aren't the greatest when we look at how they're doing in comparison to their peers, okay? And that's another analysis that we run for people. And half the time, they've got a lot of the same stuff there. I remember showing this guy what he had. He goes, you know, he likes woodworking. He said, I've got 5 hammers here out of my 9 funds. And I'm like, well, he said, there are different number, different names, but when we look to see the ingredients in them, that was a big difference. So when you rolled your money over

0: to, if you decide to, a self-directed IRA. And I would love to sit down with whoever has questions about this and share with you, you know, if you should stay there or make a move, give you some counsel on that. But look, in the realm of a self-directed IRA, you've got the world at your fingertips. There are like 30 to 40,000 different funds to choose from, as well as hundreds and hundreds of different areas for guarantee of principal investments. There's investments out there that pay you money for the rest of your entire life. So that's something, I don't know if you need that or not, but there's, you're instead of shopping at, I don't know, you remember Roses when Roses used to be, I think they're still around here. Okay. Instead of shopping at Roses right. for clothes, you can go to, I don't know, the Galleria at Tyson's Corner, or as they say, King of Prussia, or they say King of Prussia in the journey. You've got a big area to work with. Now, most of my clients, Bruce, they tend to outgrow their 401k plan at some time and need more options that are available inside of the their current employer standard or their plan, and they want to have options that are safe for investment. So it really depends on where you are and what stage of life that you're in. But I can tell you, look, the stock market right now, folks, is at an all-time high. There's a time to be in the markets, and there's a time to take some cash and be out of the markets. If you've got too much money at risk, and if you lose too much money, if we have a downturn, if stuff goes sideways with Iran, if inflation continues, if the midterm elections, folks, that could foul, it could get very, very ugly. Now, Bruce, I got to tell you, and I know I'm going on here, but people have no idea how topsy-turvy the market is. Right now, we are back in the area, if you remember back in the late 90s, Alan Greenspan referred to that time as irrational exuberance. Mm-hmm. We're there now, in my opinion. Investments as well as property, all right? There's a time to be in property. There's a time to sell properties. We counsel on that. I see where people are taking on way too much in their risk in their investments while things are at an all-time high, and we say this week in and week out on our show. When we visit with people, we have a report that we run to see if there was a major downturn in the markets like we did back in 2008, how much money could they stand to lose? If something went sideways, how much money could they lose? Now, most people don't want to lose much, but we look at that. And I was meeting with the same person. We were looking at this 401, as we talked about earlier, and we ran this loss report, okay? And I remember asking he and his wife, look, let's just say her name was Marge and his name was Frank. I remember asking them, let's just say we had another major pullback. And they were like, they're worried because things are really, really high right now. And they've lived through this a few times, okay? I asked them how much they were willing to lose. And they both said maybe 2 or 3%. And then one said maybe 5. The husband said 5 to 10. And so they had saved about about $1 million between the two of them. And it's just grown to that just recently.
1: Right.
0: So they didn't want to lose more than, I don't know, 20, 30, maybe up for him up to $100,000 is all that they could stomach. We ran this report, and if we had another 2008, because they were still taking on so much risk and didn't know it, they could have lost roughly 45% if we had another downturn.
1: Yikes.
0: That's $450,000, folks. If you have no idea where you stand with this or like for us to meet with you one-on-one to see how we can help you, get you properly positioned to see, are you in the right parts in your 401 or you need to do something else, give us a call. Look, let us help you. Our number is 800-563-8360. Let's show you what you have and what you don't have and what you may need and give you some counsel on that.
1: Yeah. So, folks, again, if you're thinking about that, you have multiple 401ks, what's the right move? 800-563-8360. Up next, how much can I actually pull from my accounts each year, Patrick? This is another big question you help people solve.
0: Bruce, you can pull out as much money as you want to, but you might run out. The old 4% rule was used back in the 90s and was good back then, but it's a lot lower percentage than that now when they reran the numbers. There's a lot of factors that go into this, and you really need to sit down with a financial professional to review. So let's just say, for example, you need $6,000 per month to live on, and your guaranteed income sources are only $4,000. Well, you got a shortfall, Bruce, of $2,000. I like, personally, for my clients to have guaranteed income, and I would want to have enough money in another guaranteed income source to reposition or reemploy that to give them $2,000 extra per month for the rest of their lives. Listen, folks, when you have all your bills paid, That gives you financial confidence. When you have a financial plan that shows if you run out of money or not, that gives you confidence in retirement. So if the markets make money and you've got everything paid for, great. If the markets lose money, oh, well, I'm still okay. You're fine. And that's what most people want. Bruce, they say, Patrick, am I going to be okay? And will my family be okay? So it really depends on how much you need, how much your portfolio is, what your longevity will be, what your spouse's longevity will be, when you should take your Social Security, your spouse take their Social Security, how much money you need every month, what is your shortfall, and that's just to name a few different things. What is your bucket list? So I hope you get the point. It's a lot more complicated than you would think, and that's why you need a professional, all right? There's some things that you can do on your own, but when you're dealing with your life savings, don't mess it up. You only have one chance for retirement. I don't want you to have to come out of retirement, all right? We don't want that to happen. It's okay if you're a sports player, but not retirement. It's for all the marbles, folks. Understand that.
1: Yeah. Who was the quarterback? Came back and played at like 44 for the Colts.
0: Oh,
1: and
0: gosh.
1: Used to be the longtime quarterback at the Chargers, and it's like, goodness gracious. Don't move quite as well at 44 as you did at 24. And neither does your portfolio, folks. That's why Patrick wants to sit down with you and attack it all so that you can make the right decisions with his counsel. He's the CFO. You're the CEO. 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
1: 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Patrick, let's talk about why so many people come to you after they're blindsided by a tax bill that they never saw coming and they're already retired.
0: Look, let me be blunt with you all out there. You've listened to us for years and years and years. Don't get behind the eight ball. When you think everything's great, that's when you need to have it looked at, because if it turns not to be great, you don't want to be blindsided. When you were talking about this, I thought we were going to be talking about taxes. I went on my phone and I Googled, how many tax rules in IRS tax code. Check this out, folks. Title 26 of the U.S. code spans over 2,600 pages and contains more than 1 million words passed by Congress, and it grows every year. The code is split into 11 main subtitles and thousands of individual numbered sections, such as Section 1, Section 63, and Section 401K, excuse 401 subsection K. That's where the name 401K comes from. It's from the Internal Revenue Service code section. Now, in total guidance, when you add IRS regulations, court rulings, official agency guidance, the total volume grows to roughly 70,000 pages and over 10 million words. I think the game is gamed up on their side instead of our side, okay? But the question was, why so many people, retirees, get blindsided? You don't know the ball game. You've learned the ball game and how to work with where you currently are. But when you move into retirement, it's a total different ball game. It's like playing pool. You know, you've got billiards. Well, billiards is actually, if you have a billiards table, it's a big, huge table. It's a 5x10 table. There's only 3 balls and there are no pockets. Total different game than 8 ball. All right. Then if you go from 8 ball to snooker, or as they say in England, snooker, or however they put it, it's a total, it looks the same, but it is totally different. Now, in my opinion, the main reason was because they didn't know how it worked in retirement and what to plan for or what circumstances and things are like when you are actually retired, okay? Not knowing about it, not understanding it. You see, we were taught to put all of our money in a 401k plan so we can save money and on our taxes, now, and save money for retirement, let it grow tax deferred and compound on itself. We were taught that you're going to be deducting the money right now while you're working, because tax brackets used to be most people were in the 28% tax bracket. And then when retired, they're going to be deducting it 28%. But when they retire, they're going to take it out and pay tax only at 15%. Now, Bruce, doesn't it make sense? I mean, what idiot, as my dad used to say instead of idiot, what idiot wouldn't agree with me if I said, look, deduct it at 28%, because when you retire, you're going to be in a lower tax bracket and you're going to take it out and pay tax at 15%. I mean, look, that's almost half of savings right there.
1: Yep.
0: All right. You see, when you put money in that 401k plan or regular IRA pre-tax, and there's better places in my opinion now for this, we're making a deal with the devil, the Internal Revenue Service, and he's giving us a tax deduction right now for what we put in. So let's say we get a deduction on the seed. All right. But that seed will grow. And the longer that it grows, it'll grow into a harvest someday. And then we're going to pay tax on that entire harvest at whatever tax brackets are in the future, okay? And so tax brackets are even higher when spouse dies. So we were told the kind of wrong thing with faulty assumptions that tax brackets would be lower. And folks, this is assuming that tax brackets stayed the same. Another reason, look, our deductions are down. Mortgages are paid off. Kids have flown the coop. If you take money out of those pre-retirement accounts, you pay a tax penalty on it, right? And then what happens is in retirement, if you don't take money out after 73 now, there's a whopping penalty on it. And our federal government now makes us pay tax on up to 85% of our Social Security a second time. And the last thing, you know, is people don't realize that tax preparation and tax planning are two absolutely different things. You know, they'll say, well, why didn't my tax person tell me about it? That's not their job. It's not what they do, okay?
1: Yeah, and there's a lot to unpack. And in fact, you mentioned Social Security. We pay into Social Security our entire working lives, and we
0: with after tax monies.
1: Yeah.
0: You've already paid tax on that. Make sure you add that. That's a major, major thing. You pay tax on your money, then you put it in Social Security. That's
1: correct.
0: How it works.
1: Correct.
0: Yeah, I didn't mean to interrupt you, but that's a main point.
1: No, it's a perfect segue to this. Many people just think, okay, then I paid the taxes going in. I'm going to not pay taxes coming out. It's tax-free. And that is not true.
0: You remember when the guy called in and left me a scathing message on my phone? I told you about that. Like, what's the use in retiring?
1: No, he said, I'm not paying it. I'm not doing it.
0: I don't want to.
1: Yeah, he just said no. I mean, but again, Patrick, that is if you assume and don't know, that's how you march along in life.
0: Well, if you plan to only live off your Social Security check, so when does it become taxable? All right. How does this work? If you only want to live off your Social Security check and you have no other income, sure, there's not going to be any tax on it. You don't have much money to tax anyways in that example. But it only takes a little bit of extra money to throw you in that area to where you pay tax on your Social Security a second time. So let's talk about it. It's complex, but my job is to take complicated things and make them simple. So look, we've got to figure out a number. We've got to add some things together. And once we get that number, that's called our provisional income number right there. Anything above that messes us up. So what they do is they say, look, Bruce, take all of your

0: earnings, all of your earnings. Then take all your tax-exempt interest also. So if you got municipal bond interest, add that with that, okay? Then take half of your Social Security benefits. Mm-hmm. Now, that threshold or the provisional income is only $32,000 if you're married and $25,000 if you're single. So what happens is after you go over that $32,000, up to 50% of your Social Security becomes taxable. And then the higher threshold, I think it's 40-some thousand, after you get there, it's 85% taxable, okay, or up to that. So just think about this. Let's just say, all right, Bruce, let's say that Tara and I receive $2,000 per month each for Social Security.
1: Okay.
0: Well, that's $48,000 for a year.
1: Right.
0: Now, if we only lived off of that, if we take half of that, that's $24,000.
1: Right.
0: So our threshold is $32,000. So all we have to do, if we make a measly $8,000 somewhere else between for myself and Tara, whether it's a pension, interest, dividends, RMDs is another thing, okay? We will end up paying tax on up to half of our Social Security just at that point like that. I mean, it is very minimal.
1: Oh, man.
0: The thresholds were set back in 83 and 93 and never adjusted for inflation.
1: Think now about that. Reagan was president in 83, the first adjustment. Second adjustment, Clinton was president in 93. Yep. We haven't done anything since.
0: Nope. And the tax torpedo is, look, a $1 extra withdrawal, if you're right near that budget, can create up to $1.85 of taxable income.
1: Oh my
0: God. So it's not good.
1: That can be a big mistake. Folks, if we're opening your eyes to something you never thought of or hadn't heard before, please reach out to Patrick and the team. 800-563-8360. 800-563-8360. And people have to feel alarmed if they're just hearing this for the first time, Patrick.
0: Let me add something
1: in
0: here. Folks, don't wait till after you get hit upside the head with the Internal Revenue Service, okay? Let's look at this before. In that example, look, if I had to take out an RMD at 73 as an example, that could have thrown me way over there. I see where that causes people to pay tax on their Social Security a second time. So planning for it, you know, when you don't even think about it, that's the time to plan.
1: It is. And by the way, if you're born after 1960, your RMD age is 75. So why not plan now? And how do people end up in this situation without really anyone warning them, Patrick?
0: Well, yeah, we've been sounding alarming bells for 30 years now, and quite often people think they don't really think it'll happen to them. And I can't tell you, I can tell you time after time after time where people hear this for the first time and you know, like Social Security being taxable, and it's like, this is crazy. It's not going to happen to us. But I'd love to sit down with you and show you how close to the fire you might be. And listen, they may say, as we talked about earlier, my tax preparer never told me about that. And that's, you know, there are two different things. Many financial advisors focus on investments and not taxes. And they say talk to your CPA and may not know the full financial picture. Without a multi-year projection showing how IRA withdrawals, RMDs, Social Security investment income interact, the problem can be invisible until it's happening. And it all comes down to having a proactive plan. Look, if you've made a lot of money in your retirement accounts, all right, if you don't touch it, you're going to have to take out RMDs later on at 73. That itself can cause major problems. And if you let that ticking tax time bomb turn into a torpedo, it can be a big one.
1: Oh. My gosh, no kidding. All right, we've got a couple minutes
0: left. Don't get me started, Bruce. Don't get me started.
1: We wound him up, folks. Here we go.
0: Yeah, I cannot stand, and I do not want any of you out there to pay one daggone penny more in taxes than you have to, all right? A lot of taxes are, what was the saying? I forget it. A lot of taxes are voluntary. Mm-hmm. You know, some are involuntary, but voluntarily, some people do nothing, and that's where the problem is, and that's what planning early can help you out with.
1: All right, a minute and a half left. For somebody who wants to stop filing their taxes, stop just filing, but start planning them, what's the first step?
0: I like the tone of that, okay? If basically what you're saying, if you want to stop fooling around, what do you do? I'll say it again. Get up off your backside and give us a call. Let us sit down and analyze and show you where you are in relationship to where you don't want to be when it comes to taxes, okay? Quite often, I see where people are a lot closer than what they thought of. Our number here is 800-563-8360. The hardest lift, the hardest thing to do is get the man off the dime, initial inertia, and get the ball rolling. All right, let us sit down with you and show you how we can help. And look, I've been saying this to you all for years. 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
1: 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Before the break, we were laying out how a retirement plan withdraws and Social Security taxation really can conspire to push your tax bill far higher than you even imagined that it would be. Now we want to talk about solution, because that's what Patrick is about, solution. And, you know, the concept of tax diversification, we've talked about it on the show before, and this isn't Ron Burgundy's diversification? It's an old, old wooden ship. No, Ron, it really isn't. But we're going to talk about tax diversification. What does it really mean, Patrick?
0: It means having retirement account savings spread across different, primarily three different account types, not all in one area. And each of the account types may be taxed differently. Basically, three main buckets. The first one is, how do we put it? Tax always. Every time you make money, tax. Money, tax. Tax, tax after tax. And so let's say you have money in the CD or in some mutual funds. The monies that you already put into there are already taxed, but growth every year is taxed at whatever it could be, regular income or might be capital gains. But every time you take a step forward, you have to take a step back. All right? That's tax always. The next is tax later. These are pre-tax monies that you put in, like IRAs, 401s, 457s. And when you take money out of that, everything is fully taxed at regular income. And this could be the tax torpedo later on and having to make you pay tax on Social Security. And really, this can blow up on us. And when this money goes to the children, if they handle it improperly, which 91% of the time, Fidelity had a great study, says that's what happens. And then we have my favorite bucket, tax-free. These are Roth IRAs, Roth 401s. If you do it right, withdrawals from this don't show up on your return at all, doesn't feed the torpedo. We want to diffuse that, okay? The more money that you have overall in your portfolio, folks, you want the more money that you want to move and have over in tax bucket number three. When you have all three, you can choose which bucket to pull from each year, and it's based on your overall effective tax picture. And On every first

0: visit that I have with someone, we go through and test to see how diversified you are. I want you to see that the very first time when we meet together, okay? I was just meeting with clients last week, and we went through, and they had about 25% in bucket one, a little bit too much, but okay, 75% in bucket two, and none in bucket three, Bruce. No tax-deferred, tax-free monies whatsoever. Needless to say, this is an area with a lot of room for improvement, and we work with people to become as tax efficient as possible, and I don't want you to pay a penny more than you have to the Internal Revenue Service.
1: The last point that you made, I hope people take is really powerful, Patrick, because actually choosing which bucket to pull from is so key. And let's talk about what does that look like in practice when we're looking at the various buckets of money?
0: Well, if you need extra cash, depending on your situation, Roth IRA distributions offer tax advantages, and they're totally tax-free. You know, let's just say that's one area to be in. Let's say that you want to stay in the 12% tax bracket. Well, you may consider taking distributions from a traditional IRA up to that threshold. Then you can use other accounts for additional needs. The three bucket structure can help turn your tax bill from something that happens to you into something that you manage and you control year by year. You just have to get in the driver's seat. And I recommend getting a driver's seat with a professional, okay? You can have the same retirement, the same spending, but a meaningful tax different outcome. And it could be possibly worth tens of thousands of dollars over a lifetime. And as we said before the break, I was working with some clients just last week and putting into effect integrated tax plan over their lifetime. And then when their money's passed to their children, in that example that we had for them, that we could have possibly saved them up to, I think it's like 300 and some thousand dollars in taxes over their lifetime. Now, that could be higher, to be lower, depending on, you know, growth in their portfolio and if they make any changes or not. So that's one point. And then we have another, in one of the workshops that we teach, there's a slide that we have that it's about the income over your lifetime. So if you added up all of your income that you have to live on, with how most people normally do it versus if you have an integrated tax plan, the integrated tax plan in this hypothetical example that we had almost doubled their income in retirement. So it can have a meaningful, major effect on where you are, okay? Now, I was talking with some people, and the husband wanted about $50,000 for renovations around the house, and they didn't want to have to pay tax on it. And they said, hey, listen, we want to take it from Roth IRAs because there's zero tax on it, and he's had it for at least 5 years. Now, I said, okay, we can do that, but I really didn't want to. And let me share with you why. I want that Roth IRA to grow and grow and grow and grow and grow. All right. I want that seed to grow into a huge tax-free harvest later on down the road for he and his wife and for his three lovely children and grandchildren. They've got seven of them so far. Because he and his wife were in an overall lower tax bracket. Their combined net tax rate was only about 9%, Bruce. That's it. Mm. Now, I recommended, let's go ahead and let's take it from this IRA and start diffusing that area. Okay, diffusing that area and use these tax brackets while they're low. That IRA money has to be cleansed sometime, whether it's now at a lower tax bracket or if you pass away at probably a higher tax bracket for your spouse or even higher for your children in the future. So the other reason why I recommended it is because I would rather use these areas that are taxable and like we talked about, but I want that Roth IRA, as I said before, to continue to grow and grow and grow and be a lot bigger percentage than where they currently were at their overall portfolio.
1: Before we move on, Patrick, this is, you know, I've said it before on the show and I want to say it again. You're the CEO of your plan. Patrick's the CFO. And when you put that to work with you, Patrick, it's like being in business. You're making business decisions.
0: Yes.
1: But that's where you can help guide that process.
0: And this is the most important business that you'll ever be in. You and your family's lives and their well-being. And, you know, this is huge. Being able to help yourself. Every one of my clients wants to help themselves, but they want to make sure their children are better off than they are. One of the things we do, we help you run your business like a daggone business should, all right? Also, we want to help your children learn how to run a business when they step in. I remember a friend of mine and I talking that if someone's built something and done something very well the first generation, normally the second generation and the third generation royally screw it.

0: we don't want that to happen. So we got to run it like a business. It's no joke, folks, okay?
1: Yeah, no doubt. And I can tell you, I've made some mistakes, and I'm making sure that my daughter does not make those mistakes. Now, I want to get back to Roth, Roth accounts, the tax-free bucket, which is a nice bucket to be in. Most people have their savings really concentrated, especially if they're like me and they're a Gen Xer, early Gen Xer. All you had was the traditional 401k, that pre-tax dollar going in and pre-tax match. How do you build the Roth bucket if you don't already have one?
0: Realizing that most 401s now have a Roth option, okay?
1: And if you need to ask about that at work if you don't already know.
0: Totally. I remember working with Carilion and making sure their CFO had that available. I mean, anyways, get it available for all, because they're the largest employer here in Roanoke, okay? They used to not have that available. I'm like, come on now, you should have this. Go to, at the time it was it Wachovia?
1: Right.
0: Yeah. Anyway, so that's important, understanding it, okay? Roth IRAs have been around for close to 30 years now, folks. It's just that they haven't been taught to be used. So to answer your question, one way to do it is have Roth conversions. You pay tax now at today's lower tax rates. So money, when you move it over to from a regular IRA to a Roth IRA, grows tax deferred and tax free. You can have a ladder approach where you can carefully convert an amount each year and fill the bracket to the rim without overflowing to the next. And that's what we do, okay? When you are looking at doing Roth conversions, folks, it is ultimately important that you work with someone that can help you do it up to the max so you don't really shoot yourself in the foot. Partial conversions over a series of years can help move a substantial amount into a Roth IRA at historically low effective tax rates. And I always say consult your tax advisor. Okay. However, I want you to realize that it's important that if you don't have a financial advisor that does tax planning, that your financial advisor and your tax advisor, and I love working with people's tax advisors anyways, even though we do tax planning, working together, all right, on the same team for you, pulling in the same direction, that can be a major help for you and your family.
1: All right. So somebody that's tootling along down, or maybe you're over on Franklin Road or on Elm here in Roanoke, and you're listening to us, and they're thinking, our current plan really hasn't addressed that tax issue you've been talking about, because they may not even have an advisor, Patrick. What is your honest suggestion?
0: Look, as we said before, just look at your percentages in those three buckets, okay? Look to see how much you have in bucket number three as a percentage of your overall portfolio. In a perfect world, I'd like for people to have 75% or more in that area. If you, like a lot of people, have a lot less than that, if your advisors never talk with you about taxes, if your advisor tells you to talk to your tax person or hasn't gone over it with you, my honest suggestion is to you get a second opinion and allow, you know, come see us, let us give you a second opinion to show possibly how we could help you take it to the next level and run your business a lot more effectively.
1: And running it effectively, and it's why we said CFO, CEO, think of it. A partner working with you. It's not just you making the decisions. So if you don't know something, you're not just guessing or Googling. 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
1: Patrick and the Ayers Financial Team get retirement questions from you, our great listeners, each and every day of the work week. And we want to go over some of those questions. So we open our mailbag. Patrick, our first question from Robert in Bonsack. He says he's just flat burned out. And I know you've heard this before, Patrick. You've been doing this for three decades. And, you know, so what Robert says, you know, I haven't planned to retire early, but man, am I considering it. So he's wondering if he could sit down with you and develop a timeline so he really knows, hey, can I go ahead and retire?
0: Can you walk in and say, take this job and shove it? I ain't working here no more. That's it, Robert.
1: Easy.
0: I heard him say amen. That's a good question. And I could tell you, Robert, I've been hearing the same thing.
1: He's not alone. We're hearing this more and more the last 5 years.
0: It's like in the water. People are already retired. And I think what's happening is there's more and more pressure put on senior people because they're trying to, you know, cut, you know, and reduce expenses. There are a lot of things to consider in this situation. First of all, you know, look, think about this. What if you, without, you know, the human part of it, could you go back to your boss and talk with them about it? You know, I can tell you that if you've been there a long time and you know how things work and sometimes maybe even better than the other people there, chances are you know all the ins and outs about something that it takes years to truly train someone. First, you know, I would go to your boss and talk with him or her because they may not, you know, want to go through the headache of having to train someone else and deal with that. And they could possibly make a change to make things better for you. I've seen this done a lot of times. They don't want to lose you. Robert, trust me. I know this firsthand. My team and my staff are one of my greatest assets besides my family, my work family, and I would do anything for them. Here's the stuff that you can get nowadays, okay? When you're talking with people, new hires that you have to retrain. Now, check this out. Oh, my gosh. I called a friend of mine's office to discuss something with him. So I called him, and this younger gentleman answers the phone. Nice, polite guy. And I was like, hey, is Mike there? He said, yeah.
1: Was that Mike?
0: No. It was an uncomfortable silence right there.
1: Oh, boy.
0: He just sat there. I kid you not. So after a little bit of awkward silence, I said, well, guess what I'm going to ask you next? Can I speak to him? He's like, yeah, sure, absolutely. Put him on the phone, right? Later on, I was talking to my son, and I told him, I said, if I ever, ever catch you doing this, we're going to have to go to the hospital together because that's the only way they're going to take my 9.5 to 10 out of your rear end. Oh, my gosh, just Trina. Yeah, is he there? It's implied. If I call and see his mic there, I want to talk with him. Understand that, okay? It's like, Bruce, how many times have someone said, hey, listen, you know, this is $10.43, right? And you give them a 10, you know, you give them some extra change so they give you back like a 5 or a 10 or something.
1: Correct.
0: Like that.
1: Yeah,
0: and they
1: so
0: don't
1: you
0: know.
1: Give them 15, yeah. You know, 43, and they're just going, yeah. Exactly.
0: Why don't you just give me 50? Yeah, I want a 5. I'm with you. So
1: you just want the even change. I don't need all the coins. I just want the bills.
0: But back to your question. Good one. If that doesn't work, we've got to look to see what your Social Security is per month. If you're married, what your spouse's Social Security is per month. Do you have, when should you take those for both of you? How should you layer those? If you have a pension or if she has a pension, how much money do your family need every month to live on? What is your bucket list going to be? What's your tax bracket? How much money do you have in your 401k plan? How aggressively invested is it? Do you have guaranteed income up to make up the other sources? What's the longevity for you and your families? I hope you get it. It's a very complex equation. All right. So I like to pride myself on being pretty smart. Okay. And working with numbers and, you know, knowing things pretty well, but I couldn't do what I do without computers. And this is a complex equation, and we've got some wonderful software that we sit down and we use, and it's called Retirement Analyzer, and we just see just that. When can you retire comfortably and potentially not have to go back to work? When can you go in and say, what do we say? Take this job in.
1: Shove it.
0: I ain't working here no more. When is that? I'd love to sit down with you and plan it out and let you know. Maybe you got to put up with it for another year, okay? But what if you don't?
1: But then you know, right?
0: Yeah. But what if you don't? What if you could say right now, you know?
1: Let's go.
0: That's good for you to know, folks.
1: Yeah. Folks, go to the website, ayersfinancial.com, to find out more. Set up a meeting with Patrick. 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It's all at ayersfinancial.com. That's A-Y-E-R-S. Financial.com. Linda in Cave Spring says her husband retired last year, and she feels like he's not all that excited about being retired. She feels like he needs something to occupy his mind and keep him busy. Apparently, he's stepping in the space there.
0: My question is, Linda, have you given him all that so far? Done with the honey-do list?
1: Yeah, exactly. So she says she thinks he should get a part-time job, but before she makes this suggestion, she's wondering if it would cause any issues, for their overall, financial situation.
0: Linda, not at all. I have to tell you, a good percentage of the time people retire and then they get a little stir crazy after all the things that the honeydews have done done around the house.
1: Well, that and you're used to being often. Around people at work, you know, just relationships.
0: Socialization.
1: Right? Yeah.
0: Well, I mean, we learned that, you know, in the shutdown. It was great to be back around people, all right? A major part of retirement, it's the dollars and the cents and all the things that we just talked about, Robert answering his question in the first question. A major part of retirement is the human part. My grandfather, he retired from the city of Roanoke. They had a party for him, had his picture in the paper, and this happened in the mid-90s, okay? And I remember calling Granny's house, my granny, and I asked her for him because I thought he was going to be retired. She said, well, he was at work and he'd be back around 4:30. So I'm like, all right, well, this was news to me. I mean, they had the picture in the paper and we got about 15 different papers so he could keep it, you know, different keepsakes because that's when the paper was the paper. You just didn't have it on your phone. And so I gave him a call later on and asked him what happened. He said that he was kind of bored at the house and he needed something to do and he could use the money. Okay. Now, I called back to talk to my granny. She's a major force in my life, and I love her and miss her. She'd be over 108 years of age if she were still living, okay? So I called her back a couple days later to ask her something, and I'm like, you know, little Paw, he retired, you know, what's up with that? And she laughed, and she told me a different side of the story, Bruce. She said that he came home, and he thought he was going to watch TV and interrupt her Price is Right, and her, she used to call them her stories, the soap operas, right? And she said, you know, I put him in the den, but that was too loud still, and basically, I just sent him back to work. So you have to have the human part there. And Linda, listen, it's a great thing. It keeps people occupied, keeps them out of the house. It keeps them making money. And when you're making money, it's hard to spend money at that time. So seriously, that's something that could be really, really beneficial. And maybe go, you know, what's it called? Volunteer. Maybe at church or one of the charitable organizations or something like that. So,
1: but let's also unpeel something else here, Patrick. And that's the fact that when you meet with a couple, you meet with the couple.
0: Oh, I have to, yeah.
1: Yeah, because
0: again, I don't know otherwise.
1: Yeah, there are two stories here, right? There are two people that are retiring, regardless of what you're retiring from. And so, more than anything, I think what Linda and her husband can get by coming in and sitting down with you is just unpacking all of this and then finding out what they both need so that they're on the same page.
0: I'm telling you, a lot of times it's couples therapy. And I ask both, husband, what do you want? And wife, what do you want? Let's try to get both of your wants taken care of here, okay?
1: Yeah, that's important. There's two sides to the coin, folks. So just know, if you're married, you're coming in together. Now, not every time, you know, once you've established the relationship and become a client –

0: really for the first couple of years, you got to make sure you're all on the same page, because at some point in time, that person sitting next to you, one of you is going to be gone. 800-563-8360. It's like Patrick said, treat your retirement like a business, because if you don't, you can go out of business.
1: Out of business.
0: All right. Final question from Thomas in Salem. Says he's 61, could start his Social Security next year. He's not ready to quit working, but he's wondering, should he go ahead and start Social Security? And if so, you know, wouldn't that build up his money? Now, here again, Patrick, yeah, the assumptions get in the way, right?
1: Yeah, quite often people take their, and we work with people to find out when's the best time for you. Sometimes it's better to take it early and maybe you can reinvest it and use that or have it available, because if you pass away and you don't use it, you snooze, you lose. But it really depends. You're eligible, Thomas, to start Social Security at 62 if you've worked 40 quarters. I guess that's, what, 10 full years?
0: Right.
1: If you take Social Security and continue to work, though, it depends on how much money you make, because from age 62 to full retirement age, which for you said earlier, what was it at age, was it 1960 if you're born?
0: Right, 60 or after your full retirement age is 67. And we can, pretty soon, Patrick, we can just wipe that off. Everybody will be 67 forward, yeah.
1: Right. So between 62 and the year that you turn your full retirement age, you're allowed to make, let's say, $23,000 per year. It goes up every year. So if we're listening to this next year and it's 25, well, it's 25. Right. I'm using this as an example. So that's your threshold. If you make over that, then problems happen. So let's say that you made $33,000 instead of 23. That's $10,000 above the threshold limit. You have to pay back 50 cents for every dollar above that threshold limit to Social Security. So you'd have to pay back roughly $5,000 of your benefits. Might not be a good idea. Depends on your income at that. Now, from here, it changes in the year that you turn your full retirement age. So that year that you turn your full retirement age, the threshold limit increases to a lot higher rate. I think it's like $60,000 or right around there. I'd have to look at it and see. But at that time, instead of paying 50 cents on the dollar, now it's 33 cents on every dollar. And then when you turn 67, you can actually go back and work and make as much money as you want and not have to pay back any benefits. So it really depends on if you're working, when you retire, how much money you make. And another big part to this is, look, you can receive Social Security and make more money, but you may end up paying tax on it a second time, mm-hmm, as well as having to give some money back. So we have to sit down together one-on-one and look at that to see, get that specifically dialed in for. But that's a great question.
0: Oh, it's a great, I mean, again, you want to maximize Social Security. In fact, you have the Social Security Analyzer software that you can work,
1: yes,
0: with Thomas in Salem on. So, yeah. That's folks, great. Again, there's a lot of decisions that you want to make, and you want to dial them in right. Again, you want to run it like a business. You're the CEO of your plan. Let Patrick be your CFO. And again, I'll reiterate the point. You want to treat your retirement like a business, so you don't go out of business. The phone number to reach out, 800-563-8360. Patrick, great to be with you again this week. Enjoy the rest of your weekend.
1: You too. That wraps us up for today, folks. Listen, do me a favor. Go out, spend some time with your loved ones and doing the things that you love, and just have a great one. You need anything, give us a call. We'd love to sit down with you and help you. Have a great weekend.
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1: 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But before we get started, Casey, how has your week been? Have you been fishing? Have you been walking? Are you beating me in the Martin Wealth Step Challenge?
2: No fishing this week yet, but if I know my husband and my kids, it's definitely going to be on the agenda at some point. I have been walking like a crazy person because I am bound and determined to beat you. I want to beat everybody on the team. Mm-hmm. In fact, Jim texted the team the other night and said that he had 20,000 steps?
1: 20,000.
2: That was less than what I had, so I took my dog and was taking a walk in the pitch dark just to beat him. So I'm bound and determined.
1: You know, I think that's pretty funny because I actually only had 10,000 steps a day. And I think of how we think somebody else is doing something, so we try so much harder. And isn't that just true of retirement as well?
2: When it is.
1: You're over at the mailbox and your neighbor's talking about their amazing gains they've had in their portfolio, or how they're going to retire so much earlier, and you don't know all the facts. They might just be blowing smoke, because I was just kind of talking a little trash,
2: right,
1: and it sort of had my desired effect. I was pretty happy that me acting as though I was way ahead, doubling my number up, made you go out and walk at night to try mm-hmm. to beat me. Isn't that kind of a microcosm of life?
2: Absolutely.
1: But let's go ahead and just jump right in. We're talking about national parks and financial planning today.
2: Yeah, and what better person to talk about this than you? I think you've been to several national parks, and you obviously, are a master at your craft with financial planning. So I think people are always planning trips, whether that's summer trips, whether that's fall break trips or spring break. And a lot of people will visit national parks. So, they're beautiful. It kind of puts some simplicity in the trip, and you get to experience some natural wonders of this world. And it turns out that some of the same rules that make for a good trip can also make for a better retirement. So, Jim, when we're talking about planning trips or these trips to the national parks, where do you see the connection between these planning of trips and retirement planning?
1: Well, I mean, look, I've been to, 14 or 15 national parks,
2: wow,
1: maybe more. I have to go count the pins. I have a map. I've probably been to more. I'm a huge fan. I mean, the wonders of this country are amazing. Now, there are some newer national parks that have come on board, and a lot of these are through political donations or leverage.
2: Mm-hmm.
1: Like Cuyahoga, I think it's Cuyahoga in Ohio.
2: Mm-hmm.
1: It's lovely, but it's a state park, really. It's not a national park, but it's lovely. Don't get me wrong. There's a cool train you can take through it. But look, you go to Yellowstone or Glacier or Arches, I mean, that's a pretty amazing place.
2: Mm-hmm.
1: But look, if you want to have a great time, it's going to require preparation. You go to Rocky Mountain National Park, they actually have a timed entry system. You might not be able to get in unless you get you've prepped and got the entry ticket ahead of time. You go to the Statue of Liberty, you can't go up to the top unless you reserve these in advance. That's kind of how retirement planning works. So, you need to know when you're going, what could get in your way, and then make sure you've done some planning around it. So small mistakes, look, they're easier to fix. If you're going to Denver and you're going to go to Rocky Mountain National Park and you're planning to go and, travel around the park, which is glorious, by the way, the problem is if you show up and you don't have the planning that day, you're in a real problem. It's kind of like people that retire and have not done any planning. Yeah, it might work. I mean, maybe they'll let you in. Maybe somebody's canceled or something. Probably mm-hmm. not. But

0: Love Yellowstone, but Glacier is my favorite. But with all that said, Yellowstone's an amazing place. It's got everything. And it has lots of animals. Big, big, beautiful, majestic bison. And these idiots cannot help but get too close to them. And a Toron is a moron that's a tourist. And don't be a Toron when you're visiting. And by the way, I don't have a retirement moron line. I needed to think about that before the show. But you've seen people on these videos get thrown in the air from bison.
1: Yeah.
0: Right? Trampled because they get too close.
1: Yeah.
0: They might look peaceful, but they're wild, unpredictable animals. They don't
1: want to. And you're in their home.
0: Right. Yeah, you don't want to invade their space.
1: Right.
0: So when we're thinking about retirement planning, like a lot of the mistakes people make are very avoidable. Mm-hmm. I'm not going to pick on anybody, but don't let your emotions drive your decisions. Don't put all your money in a singular stock or a real estate investment. Don't be a Toron when it comes to your retirement planning, because the consequences are really big.
1: Yeah.
0: You know, again, nobody's here is telling people don't take $5,000 or $10,000 and put it in, you know, in an investment if that makes sense within the scope of your plan.
1: Mm-hmm.
0: But if you put your entire nest egg in it, you might be a Toron.
1: Yeah.
0: It might work.
1: Yeah.
0: You might be able to get that beautiful picture of that bison. Yeah. Or you might get thrown 12 feet in the air.
1: And end up in the hospital. It just recently happened. Yeah.
0: I know, that poor guy.
1: Mm-hmm.
0: And I don't think, by the way, I don't think he was doing anything wrong. I think he was at a campsite and he was trying to hang out around it. But you see other videos where people, they're just torn.
1: Way too close.
0: You're way too close.
1: Yeah. So let's start with one of the first things you usually get when you enter a national park. And it actually made me start to think, do they actually give out physical maps? So you need a map. But in today's world, I wonder if they're going to switch over to like digital maps. Because I don't think I've ever seen, or at least recently seen somebody with a physical map in their hand.
0: Well, they do give you maps. And I think that's important to know. And the reason for many national parks to give maps is your cell phones don't work.
1: Okay.
0: So remember, you're backcountry in a lot of these places. So because you're backcountry, you're not always going to have cell phone service. Now, again, in East Coast National Park, think of the Gully for West Virginia. They're likely going to have cell phone service. Cuyahoga, which I refer to, there's one in South Carolina. I can't think of the name of it. These are nice parks. Like, they're lovely. The Gully is probably worthy of national park status, although the people in West Virginia do not like the traffic. I can tell you that.
1: I can't say I blame them.
0: Yeah, right? Who would want that? If they made a national park of the Cascades, clearly they wouldn't.
1: Yeah.
0: It's lovely, it's beautiful, but it's one trail. Could you imagine the traffic that would happen?
1: Be awful.
0: But look, a map gives you directions without forcing you onto the exact path. It gives you a choice. And a retirement plan should identify your income needs, your goals, your taxes, your investments, your risk. Sort of the same idea. It gives you something to refer back to when the markets and life's changes. And it doesn't mean you can't go off the map. It just means you're in uncharted territories. You have to be careful. You know, without a plan, a lot of people can end up making financial decisions at a time where there's no coordination with the rest of their plan. So it's really, really important. Again, when we talk about coordination, there's a lot of decisions to make. And if you're in this situation where you're thinking about, you know, I don't know that I'm ready for all of the decisions that are there. And hey, I want to talk to Jim about financial planning, but I also want to talk about what national parks I should go to.
1: Mm-hmm.
0: I do want you to know, we do have time on our calendar to sit down with folks who listen to the show. We're happy to do that at no cost, no obligation. You can reach out to us at 540-505-3300. You can also text VISIT. You can call or text VISIT to that number. Again, that number, 540-505-3300.
1: Yeah, and when somebody does hit a detour financially, having that plan in place can certainly make it easier if you do have to adjust or you do have to make changes. And another familiar rule in the outdoors is to leave things better than you found them. I've really been preaching that to my kids right now as they're starting to kind of explore out into the woods and, you know, find that interest in hunting with their dad. So how does the idea of leave no trace connect with estate and legacy planning, Jim?
0: I think it's a a really well said thing where you said, I'm trying to teach my kids that it does start early.

0: And if you've ever went hiking before, you know, you'll see morons, I call it, again, tourons, that have left a water bottle or a candy wrapper, protein, or they stack rocks up or do all kinds of things.
1: Yeah.
0: I tell you what, I know this is going to offend somebody, but I don't care. Sometimes people will stack rocks up. You know, when you stack rocks up, insects, crawdads, all kinds of things live under these rocks.
1: Mm-hmm.
0: So I like knocking them down. And yeah. And I say, not today, hippie. And my wife does not like this, by the way, at all. But my boys think it's the funniest thing. Now, if it's trail marker, don't mess with a trail marker.
1: Right.
0: Leave no trace. Okay. So the goal, when we're talking about legacy planning, is to avoid leaving a financial mess for our family. Okay. We want to make sure we have beneficiary designation. So let's talk about how you can avoid leaving a financial mess for your family. Beneficiary designations. Make sure you update those. Those are the law of the land. Your IRAs, your annuities, your life insurance. Go and check on those. We want to do that once every 2 to 3 years just to make sure they're updated, or when we've had a life change. Look, if you're over 40 and you don't have a will, okay, put that on your list to get that done before the end of the year. That's important. Or other estate documents as life changes. So if you've not updated your will, you don't have one, you've never done one, really good opportunity. Review your payable on debts, your PODs. Review your transfer on debts, your TODs, where appropriate. Those are going to be, PODs are going to be at the bank. So If you have a checking, savings, CD, money market, you want a POD on that. That helps you avoid the dreaded probate word.
1: Yeah. All right,
0: so that's really important. Organize your accounts, your documents, your important instructions. Make sure you leave this information for your family. Look, here's the way I look at it, Casey. Good financial planning can reduce confusion. It can avoid those delays for the family. And it can avoid that family stress later on. If you ever want to meet a family that's stressed out, it's usually around these really traumatic experiences, like the loss of a family member.
1: And with that, you know, comes grief and weighty decisions. So, Jim, what are some of the estate planning details people tend to assume are handled when they really haven't checked on them in years?
0: Well, I think people have done a will 15 or 20 years ago, and they haven't looked at those. And maybe the law has changed. Maybe their wishes or desires. Beneficiary elections. You'd be surprised how many times people set up accounts and they named a primary beneficiary, their wife or their husband, but no contingent beneficiaries.
1: Mm-hmm.
0: They don't know if they have per capita or per stirpes designations. Look, retirement's confusing. Like, we're going through a lot of stuff here. And there's a lot of things you have to be prepared for. But here's the great news. You don't have to do this alone. A good retirement plan, it should give you peace of mind, not more questions. And if you're unsure whether your plan is working for you, I would encourage you to give us a call. You can call us or text us, text VISIT or give us a call. And what we're going to do is walk you through your situation, help you understand what's strong, what needs work, and what comes next. We'll do that at no cost and no obligation. You can reach out to us at 540-505-3300. Grab your pen and paper. 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The number is 540-505-3300. 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

0: 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And we're going to break down what it means, what to watch out for, and a few practical moves you can make along the way. If you want to learn more about myself, about Casey, and how we may be able to fit into your financial life, you can always visit us on the web at martinwealth.com. Casey, let's just keep going. I'm really liking this topic a lot. What's next on our list around financial planning and national parks?
1: Yeah, it's a very intriguing topic. And just like hiking in the national parks, sometimes the best financial path isn't necessarily the shortest one. And boy, isn't that the truth. I don't know if you've ever been on a hiking trail and you're trying to get, let's say, to the peak of a mountain, and it feels like you're just kind of wrapping around the whole thing instead of going in a straight line and making it shorter. But why can the slower, more disciplined route sometimes be the better one financially?
0: Yeah, you know, sometimes it's exciting. I've got a 9-year-old and a 19-year-old, and my 19-year-old talks my 9-year-old into doing all kinds of dumb things sometimes. And you know, he's a collegiate runner, so in his mind, if it says hard and has massive elevation change, he's like, yeah, let's do it.
1: Right.
0: And old dad's like, no, my knees are going to hurt at the end. And I'm a hiker. I like to hike. Although I tell you what, we were sitting down with this incredible couple, and I want to share this story because I think it's fun. And I know at least the husband listens to the show, so he might get a kick out of hearing this. So we're sitting down, we were meeting with him, and we were talking to the wife, and the wife is a hiker. And she said, I love to hike. And the husband said, you know what, Jim? We went on this one hike once, and she took me on this hike, and I had this little bottle of water, and I ran out along the way. And all of a sudden, it was like the most miserable hike that I had experienced, and I told her never again. Not never again the hiking, because I think that's her passion and hobby, and they want to spend time together in retirement. But never that kind of arduous experience without having a map and a plan. Mm-hmm. And the reason I say that is, you know, when you go off trail or you try to do something that's way too exciting for your plan, you can get there. You know, sometimes retirement wealth is built through consistency. The hard, the beautiful sights in national parks and on trails, you're going to have to hike for a bit. Mm-hmm. They're not just like these little off ramps where you get a view. And I think that's the case of investing as well. It's a long-term strategy. And we don't want to pull off and try to get the hottest investment and ruin our long-term approach. You know, diversified plan, it could feel slower, clearly. It's boring.
1: Yeah.
0: Creating wealth is boring. Sometimes people will say, well, I want to be rich. Yeah, I hear you. That's cool.
1: Who doesn't? Yeah.
0: Yeah, right? Like, sign me up. I want to fly private. Mm-hmm. But it can unnecessarily wreck your plan. Markets create plenty of tempting opportunities and scary headlines, but patience, it really does matter more. And I think consistency, save a little bit in your 401k every month, or a lot, you should save a lot, right? Put money in your Roth IRA. Don't live above your means. These are all Dave Ramsey-isms, right? Like this is the stuff Dave has built an empire on. And we are Dave Ramsey Smart Vester Pros. And I really believe in this consistent long-term approach. And Dave has studied millionaires. Mm-hmm. He's went out and done, I think, the largest study of millionaires. And he has a lot of data that supports the idea that small, consistent savings, and I'm talking 10 or 15% over a long period of time, lead to the highest likelihood of you becoming a millionaire. And the right path is the one that fits your goals, not necessarily the one promising the most exciting outcome.
1: Yeah.
0: I don't want excitement when it comes to my investments. I want predictability.
1: Yeah.
0: I think that's more important to me.
1: Yeah, because usually in this realm, at least, if you're thinking about excitement or you're having, you know, that home run, there's ultimately probably going to be a lot of risk there. And why risk things that you don't necessarily have to? Which brings me to my next question for you. Is that temptation to take shortcuts especially dangerous for someone who is, let's say, 5 to 10 years away from retirement?
0: It could be tragic for their retirement plan. I mean, if we're really honest with ourselves, you've done the work. I don't know why I'm talking about Facebook Reels, but I think we all get stuck in these short form video. And I've shared this on the show, but you know, there's this great one. And as football season gets here, I'll see it again. This kid caught a ball. It was the last play of the game. And he starts running down the sideline, and he's fast. Mm-hmm. And he starts monkeying around with the ball. He starts showboating. He's like holding it out on his back. He's like, you know, really, he's really getting after it, like, you know, trying to be an NFL player. And I like a guy that'll celebrate. I'm not going to lie. Like, my dad doesn't like that, but I think it's fun.
1: Yeah.
0: But you celebrate when you cross the line into the end zone, okay? You don't celebrate before you did it. This kid comes from the side. He strips the ball. He picks it up, and he runs all the way down the field. He scores the touchdown, and he wins the game for their team. We don't want to do that. Mm-hmm. We don't want to take this risk and try to take shortcuts. We want to cross the line first. And then if you want to play around a little bit and you have the padding in your plan, go for it. But don't put yourself in a position that you're going to regret later on because you try to take a shortcut to hitting your retirement goals. The reality is the risk worth the reward? Mm-hmm. And if the answer is no, then don't do it. I like to say to my sons, because I want them to think about it, is the juice worth the squeeze?
1: Yeah, you do say that.
0: And, you know, it's like lemons. Have you ever tried to make lemonade on your own?
1: I haven't. I can't say I've ever had to do that.
0: I mean, you got to go like through 30 lemons to make lemonade. The juice is not worth the squeeze, right? Like for me. But, you know, for everybody who's out there, you know, maybe it is.
1: Yeah.
0: So be very cautious on that is all.
1: Yeah, and it's kind of like a full circle moment. I feel like probably almost all of us have learned when we were in our young adulthood or even childhood of slow and steady wins the race. And it definitely applies to that situation.
0: Yeah, tortoise and hare.
1: Yeah. Mm-hmm. So another lesson any hiker learns quickly is that carrying too much can make the entire trip harder. And if there's one thing in this world that I absolutely despise is packing for trips, I have learned over the years that I try to stay at places that have a washer and dryer. That way I can pack extremely light and then just wash what we need as it's needed. So in the context of national parks and retirement planning, what does financial overpacking look like as someone gets closer to that retirement date?
0: Well, they have too many scattered accounts and they can make the overall picture harder to manage for one thing. They get very complex with their investments. Just a few months ago, or maybe a few weeks ago rather, we had a radio caller. They reached out and they said, hey, you know, I've been listening for a number of years and I'm ready to sit down and have a conversation. But I'm a little, they said, and they should not have said this, or well, they can say whatever they want, but they should not have been embarrassed about it. They said, we're a little embarrassed because we feel very disorganized mm-hmm. around where we're at. We've got accounts everywhere. And when we sat down, they were being very transparent and honest. They did have accounts everywhere. I think they had 12 different investment accounts spread out everywhere. And, you know, a lot of people, they think that's diversification, but it's really confusion. It's really difficult to understand where your assets are at. And they had, you know, too many scattered accounts. It just makes things really hard to manage. So they had no coordination between the accounts. They had old insurance policies that didn't fit their current needs. They had investments that they'd accumulated over decades. And what our goal was in that meeting was to simplify their retirement. How can we consolidate these accounts? How can we manage these in a holistic fashion so one account is talking to the other? And just think about this. If a husband and wife goes to a grocery store, they go to different grocery stores, and they have not taken the list and separated it, they're likely to come out of that grocery store with a bunch of the same stuff.
1: Yeah.
0: And some of the stuff might have expiration dates. And we don't want that with our investment accounts. So here's what I encourage you to do. If that sounds like you, you're not alone. There's a lot of people out there. We help people with this all the time. And I want you to know you can give us a call at 540-505-3300. And we're happy to sit down and help you figure out ways you can simplify your retirement plan at no cost and no obligation. But it does start with a phone call. Our number, and you can text VISIT or you can just give us a call, is 540-505-3300.

0: Yeah, and when we're talking about packing light and kind of simplifying things, I harp on this a lot because I meet with a lot of clients that will have one financial decision maker in the family and the other one is not necessarily uninvolved, but it's probably not their passion. They don't spend their time trying to understand all the ins and the outs. So we're going to kill somebody off because we want to know, you know, the other spouse is going to be okay. Or if this does happen, you know, what are next steps? So we're just trying to play that what if scenario out and making sure that, you know, if something does happen, everybody is okay. And finally, one reason people love national parks is that no two are exactly alike. And retirement works the same way. And you touched on this at the beginning of the show. And boy, was it true. You know, we're talking about you influenced my decision to go outside and get more steps because I thought you were ahead of me. And that is so true with retirement planning. Jim, why would you say it's dangerous to assume that someone else's retirement strategy will automatically work for you?
1: Yeah, because everybody's situation is unique and different. I don't know about you, but you know, think of this. If you could go and have a home that was custom built exactly to your family's needs, mm-hmm. I mean, most people would say, yeah, I want to do that. That makes more sense than going out and looking at 55 houses to find the one that might work for me.
0: Yeah.
1: And that's not to say that your house is anything's wrong with it if it's not custom built at all. I'm just saying you probably look at your house and say, I wish this room were bigger or I wish this light were here.
0: Yeah.
1: Well, when you build a retirement plan, you actually get to do that. But if you leverage somebody else's retirement plan, you could put yourself in a position where maybe you don't have a tax strategy that works for you. Maybe you don't have a healthcare plan that's right for you. Some retirees, they prioritize travel like we're talking about today and lifestyle. Others care more about legacy. How do we know who that is if we haven't talked about your income, your expenses, your asset, your goals, and built a custom plan? And I'm a huge fan. I'm a huge believer in the value and power of planning because it helps you answer those 7 retirement questions and decisions people have to get to. And look, a lot of people, when they meet with us, they come to us with a great savings. They've saved the money, but they don't have a plan. And if that sounds familiar, I want you to give us a call. What we can do is help you make sense of your investments, your taxes, your income, so you can feel confident about the road ahead. Here's our number. It's 540-505-3300. And what you can do is you can text VISIT and we'll schedule a time. We'll send you a link to our calendar or we can talk and we can figure out a time that's going to work for you. So get your pen and paper out. Here's the number, 540-505-3300. Again, 540-505-3300. 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
1: 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And on today's segment, we're going to be talking about fiduciary. What the heck does fiduciary even mean? I bet if you go out and you search Google or Bing or ChatGPT and say, what do I need to find in a financial advisor? Fiduciary is right at the top. And everybody says they're a fiduciary, but are they really? That's what we're going to talk about. 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What is it and why does it matter? If you want to learn more about us, and we are fiduciaries, that's why we're going to talk about it so much, you can go out to martinwealth.com. Again, that's martinwealth.com. So Casey, let's just jump right in on this thing. You've heard people say this before, right?
0: I've heard it a lot. It's a word that gets thrown around there a lot in this industry. But let's look at it in general terms. When you're wanting somebody's help when it comes to your finances or health, you want somebody that's going to put your best interest first. So you're probably assuming that that person is, you know, genuinely cares about you, wants to put you in a better situation, which sounds extremely reasonable. However, the financial industry is filled with a lot of different titles. You've got financial advisor, you have wealth managers, brokers, retirement specialists, financial planners, and the list just continues to go on. But those titles alone don't necessarily tell you what legal standard that person has to follow or how that person gets paid. So I think this is an important topic that we're going to talk on today because we're talking about that one word that every investor should know before hiring somebody, and that's fiduciary. So let's start with the simplest question. Jim, in your terms, would you explain a fiduciary to somebody?
1: I think it's important before I explain it, I do think it's important for people to realize, like when you hire somebody to manage your retirement savings, you probably assume that that person is required to put your interest ahead of theirs, to put your interest first. But that's not how it works. So I think reality is when you're doing this, what it means is ultimately, if you hire a fiduciary, what it should mean is they will be legally required to act in your best interest. And I want to make an important point here. That being a fiduciary doesn't mean the advisor has no conflicts. Advisors and human beings always have conflicts. We have bias. It doesn't mean if you're a fiduciary, you're never going to say, hey, by the way, you might need life insurance, which is a commissionable product. So generally, you're going to be fee-based if you're a fiduciary. I mean, we're going to charge a percentage of the money we manage. So when we make a recommendation to buy or sell, we don't earn additional monies beyond that. But that doesn't mean that you don't need, like I'm just saying hypothetically, if you're 40 years old and you've got two kids in the house, maybe you need some term life insurance to protect the family if you're no longer there. That would, in my opinion, be fiduciary advice. So the issue isn't whether those conflicts are exist, it's whether they're properly managed and properly disclosed. And if the recommendation is still being made in the best interest of the person sitting across the table from you. And I think, Casey, the problem is that there's a lot of people that say they're a fiduciary while then turning around and suggesting like a 15 or 10-year product to somebody, earning a 7 or 8 or 9% commission, and then all of a sudden that person's locked into a product that this person earned a trip on, got an accelerated commission on, when they could have been better served in something that maybe wasn't as long-term or didn't pay as large of a commission and would have treated them better. And I think that's the challenge of trying to figure out who's actually a fiduciary and who's not.
0: Yeah, I would agree. I think that's a pretty good explanation there. I mean, it ultimately boils down to that person is putting your interests first, not theirs. I will get asked a lot in different ways, but basically what is in it for me when I'm working with clients. And that's why I love our firm, because I can honestly say it's not about me. It's about you and what gets you to where you need to be. So let's talk about how not every advisor operates the same way. And you kind of touched on it a little bit. But do you think that in some situations, one person can call themselves a fiduciary and act as an advisor in one conversation, but could potentially act as a salesperson in another?
1: All day long. Look, there's not the fiduciary police out there policing people when they say it's there. And it's a legal standard. It's not a halo. So be very clear that when people say this, it doesn't mean that there's some angel. You're you're not putting your hand on the Bible when you're doing this kind of thing. I think the reality is that It's a word that gets used way too much. I wish there were some restrictions around how you say it. Now, there is in our world. Mm-hmm. You know, if the SEC, you know, when they come and audit us, they've got to make sure that when we say we're a fiduciary, that we're actually disclosing conflicts of interest. And again, there's nobody in the world that does not have a conflict of interest. Doctors, attorneys, anyone.
0: Yeah.
1: The important thing is you understand what they are and how they work. And I think the easy thing to remember is if people say it's free or it's no cost or you don't pay for it, your red flag should go up. Not to say that it's bad for you, but to ask more questions. Okay, how much will you be paid when you do this? What does that look like? Who is getting paid? Who is paying for this? And let me be clear, whether you're paying a commission or not, you're paying for the product. You're paying for the advice. And what you're paying for is, let's just use an annuity as an example. And let's imagine you're going to put $100,000 into a fixed indexed annuity. And the advisor says, oh, there's no cost to you. The insurance company pays me. Well, the cost to you is this. If you could have earned 5% in a fixed annuity, well, if you didn't have to pay the commission that the insurance company is paying, you're going to pay it through your opportunity cost. Maybe you would have earned 6, 7, or 8% in a different product that did not have a hefty commission baked into it. Because what they've done is they've baked the commission inside of the product by offering you generally watered down returns. Now, again, the product might be amazing and it might be something you really need, but you do need to weigh the pros and the cons and understand the compensation so you can make a decision if it's right for you.
0: I would definitely agree with that. And I think that especially when we're talking about different investment vehicles and using different products, I think there's one very specific question that people should be asking is, will you act as a fiduciary for me at all times when providing financial advice? And will you put that in writing? Jim, I've heard you say that a lot in the firm.
1: Well, I love that because it actually becomes almost legal in a sense when you are required to put it in writing. Because when you do that, Then you have something. You say, okay, you said this and you did this. There's a disparity between the two things. What happened and why?
0: Yeah.
1: And it's sort of it's sort of a contract in a lot of ways. It's not a contract, but I do think it's a binding agreement. If you say to somebody that, hey, I will act in a fiduciary manner with you at all times, and then put it in writing, and then all of a sudden now you're sort of, you lock that person into doing that. And you shouldn't have to do this, by the way.
0: Mm-hmm.
1: Like, let's be clear. It's just the way our business and our industry is established. I don't like it, by the way. You know, years ago, when I started the firm, I had a choice and decision to make. I could either align with what's called a broker-dealer, where I was what's called dual-hatted. I would either be a commission advisor in some situations or a fiduciary fee-based advisor in other situations. And we made the decision as a firm to get rid of the commission side of the equation, to be a registered investment advisory firm that offers comprehensive financial planning so we could get rid of one of our conflicts of interest. Now, again, I've already told people what one of our conflicts of interest is on the other side is, if we ever use an insurance product, we have a conflict of interest because the insurance companies pay commissions directly to the advisor. That's not good or bad. It just means we have to disclose it and tell people exactly what that is, why it makes sense, and why from a fiduciary perspective, we think they ought to do this.
0: Yeah, that's a good point there. And then I'll run into this a lot, especially when it comes in terms of insurance products of, you know, people will tell me what they have currently, and they'll give me all of these advantages that were pitched to them when they got these products. But they weren't necessarily told about the disadvantages. And Jim, do you think that aligns with a fiduciary?
1: No, I mean, you have to be very, I think you're required, I don't know if you're required. I don't know the legal definition of this per se, but I do think you're obligated to walk people through the pros and cons of situations. And we try to do our best on everything we do, every piece of advice to say, here's the pros, here's the cons, here's why I recommend it, and then what's your decision on what you want to do? Because ultimately,

0: decision is the client's decision, not the advisor's. Casey, it makes me think about this scenario. You and I sat down with this lovely lady who came into our office. She was sold an annuity from an advisor in Roanoke with these grandiose promises. And I looked at it and I looked at the numbers and I just could not wrap my mind around how the math worked. Like it didn't math, if you will. The math didn't math. So, you know, we got the calculator out. I did the math and then she still didn't believe us. So then we called the insurance company and, you know, I broke her heart that day and I didn't mean to break her heart, but I wanted her to know the promises that were sold to her were not the reality of what she had.
1: Yeah.
0: And there's so many people listening right now who that's occurred to. They have something they think was one thing and is actually another. And they know there's something wrong, and they're worried about it. I know you've seen that as well, Casey.
1: Yeah, and I remember that specific conversation that you're talking about very vividly, because with any career, you know, you have those moments that just stick with you, and that was one of them, because, you know, she wasn't naive, but she trusted this person, and she built her entire retirement plan around this person telling her these things, and it wasn't fair to her, and it's always stuck with me when I think about other people moving forward. Jim, I think we have time for one last important piece of information. With you having the experience that you've had and seeing all the scenarios that you've seen, what is one question you think people should be asking advisors when they are looking for a true fiduciary?
0: I just think you should say, can you put it in writing? Can you show me in writing where you're a fiduciary all the time with us? And I think the fact is, you know, for many people, retirement does not have to feel confusing. With the right plan, everything becomes clear. Your income, your taxes, your investments. And look, if you want to get a fresh set of eyes on your situation, I suggest you give us a call. Our number is 540-505-3300. You can call or text us to that number. We're happy to get back with you. Our number, 540-505-3300. Look, if you're not sure if you're working with a fiduciary, if you want to make sure you are working with a fiduciary, call or text us at 540-505-3300. Hey, stick with us. We're going to give you a retirement reality check right after the break.
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0: 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And you know, Casey, what I like to do, I'm nosy. When I hear people on the radio, I actually just want to see what they look like.
1: I'm the same way.
0: I know. How many people do you think went out and looked and saw what we look like?
1: I want to say nobody, but it's probably a few.
0: Probably like at least two.
1: Yeah.
0: Right? Like my mom and dad, maybe.
1: Yeah.
0: They listen. Yeah, no, I inevitably, you can go out there. There's some good information on the website, I think, and I think it's

0: full of good information, so why not?
1: Mm-hmm.
0: Casey, you know, we're going to talk about a lot of things on this segment, but before we jump into there, let's talk about financial planning in the scope about being a fiduciary.
1: Mm-hmm.
0: And, you know, what's your take on that? I know I don't want to beat a dead horse, but what's your take around if you should work with a fiduciary or not?
1: Yeah, I love that question. I was actually having this conversation with a different business professional. We're actually in real estate, which, you know, they have fiduciary standards as well. But in the realm of financial planning, it really means having the client's best interest at heart. So it doesn't matter how it affects me or what I get out of it. I have to look at these people that are coming to me for help and saying, this is the cards that they have. How do we get them in a better place? And what tools can I use that's in their best interest to get them there? It's truly trying to do the best thing for somebody.
0: Yeah, well said. I agree completely. All right. Well, I will, again, people are like, I'm tired of hearing about fiduciary. Let's move on to the next thing. So we've got a retirement reality check. Casey, what are we talking about today?
1: Yeah, so we're talking about how the first few years can set the tone for retirement, and it really can. I think a lot of people think the hard part is getting to retirement, and for sure there is a lot of effort and time involved. But the real question is, what happens once the paycheck stops and your financial decisions start carrying more weight? And I've gotten to have conversations about this recently because I have a lady that's wanting to make a large real estate purchase. And yeah, it sounds great. And you know, we might go down that route, we might not. But the problem is when you're in those first years of retirement, it's not as simple of, you know, you want this. It's what weight does this decision carry because you don't have that paycheck coming in. And I don't think anybody wants to retire and go back to work. So at some point, you have to ask whether your income, your investments, taxes, healthcare, Social Security decisions are all coordinated for those first several years. The danger is not one bad year. We all have them. It's going to happen. But early decisions can affect how much flexibility you have later on in that retirement. So let's talk about the first thing. Retirement changes the job of your money. Would you say that's true, Jim?
0: Oh, it does. I mean, think about this. What's the job of your money in your 20s, 30s, and 40s, and maybe even your 50s?
1: You're in your accumulation space.
0: It's growth, you're
1: kind of like,
0: right?
1: Yeah,
0: you're accumulating. You're mm-hmm. growing your nest egg.
1: Yeah.
0: But what happens after that?
1: After that, you know, when you hit that retirement, you got to start spending it. You got to make sure that you're okay. You're in the surviving phase.
0: Yeah, the preservation stage. Mm-hmm. You know, while working, we're adding money to our accounts in retirement. We're going to need to likely start producing income.
1: Yeah.
0: I think of it like this. Imagine you had a boat and you had two vehicles. Both mm-hmm. vehicles essentially do the same thing, right? You push the buttons, turn the key, and it gets you from point A to point B. Are you going to pull the boat with a Corvette or the
1: F-150? The F-150, but I'm sure somebody out there has driven the Corvette.
0: Yeah, it ripped the rear end right out of it. But yeah, inevitably it happened. And that's the problem that happens when people don't switch their thinking. And it's really hard, by the way. Like, let me be very clear. It is incredibly hard to have thought one way the entire time and now think a different way. And I'll tell you how this is hard. You know, we lost our dog, Abby. Abby was with us for 14 years. She was a big part of our family. We loved her dearly. She was a great dog. And she was loved by all, you know, like everybody's dog is. But mine was actually loved by all.
1: Yes.
0: And she could jump through hoops.
1: Yeah, she could.
0: She could. All right. With that said, she's been gone for 2 months, 3 months now. I'm still looking for her.
1: Yeah.
0: I'm still, every time I come home, I'm like, where's she at? And I know that she's no longer with us. It doesn't change the fact that it's hard for me to still wrap my head around it. Sure, time is going to change that. But that's hard. That's true of your investments as well. And I think a lot of times, you know, Casey and I have been having a little fun around having this conversation about our step challenge. And by the way, at our firm, I love having challenges for our team. All right, we do a lot of team events. We're a very tight-knit team. We're very focused on our client service. Mm-hmm. We have 10 people that work in our group, and we do these challenges. We've done push-up challenges, plank challenges. Nobody passed the plank challenge. You guys are all a bunch of wimps. But the push-up challenge, Everybody won the push-up challenge. Now we're doing the step challenge, which should be the easiest. Mm-hmm. But we have two people that are failing, which is really funny to me.
1: They're struggling.
0: They're going to get there, but they're struggling. Okay. I think the thing that is important is Casey will likely, and I will likely, well exceed the goal. Mm-hmm. But I'm going to keep running hard because I don't want to have any slippage at all.
1: No.
0: And I think to myself, how does that work with retirement planning? How many people have you seen that have saved more than enough? They're ready to retire and they keep pushing the gas pedal down and still saving like a banshee.
1: Oh, yeah.
0: And then all of a sudden, you know, get to retirement and they have never traveled. They're driving a 42-year-old truck. They haven't fixed their kitchen or updated their kitchen. And I think there's balance, right? Like, I think we get in this mindset of constant trying to accomplish this goal for the sake of accomplishing the goal, but not the sake of living the best life possible.
1: Yeah, I would definitely agree with that statement. I think it's a discipline that you ultimately have spent years, you know, working on. It's hard to just completely get out of that.
0: Yeah.
1: And that brings us into the first years can bring several decisions all at once. And some people don't even realize all of the decisions that are going to be made at once. You know, we talk about at the firm a lot. Jim mentioned his son, Kyle. You know, there's two phases in your life that you're going to be really making a lot of decisions all at once. And with retirement, that's certainly one of those phases. So, Jim, can you talk about some of those decisions that they're going to be making?
0: This is the reality for everybody out there. If you have the answers to all of these, you're in great shape, likely. I mean, I can't guarantee that, of course. Mm-hmm. But if not, you're going to have some decisions to make, and you're likely to need some professional guidance. And again, I'm not saying you're not going to have a great retirement, but it's my opinion that if you can get these seven questions answered, that you're likely going to have a better outcome in retirement. And let's just start. The first question you have to ask yourself is, when can I afford to retire? The second one is, when should you claim Social Security? The third one is, how are you going to create a reliable paycheck in retirement? The fourth one is, how should your money actually be invested in retirement? The fifth one is, how can you reduce taxes throughout retirement? What's your tax strategy? Number six is, how will you navigate healthcare decisions before 65 and after 65? And how will you address long-term care in your plan? And then the seventh one is, how will you protect your spouse, your family, and your legacy? And here's the thing. All of these decisions are interconnected, but so many people don't have answers to these decisions. And if you're saying, oh my gosh, I've got three of the seven done and I've got four, you're not alone. I don't expect most people to have questions, all of these questions answered, all of these decisions made. But it is important to reach out to an advisor if you're not there. And if you want to connect with us, our number, 540-505-3300. I'm going to just put a stake in the ground and say, the people that get these questions answered in the right way generally have a better retirement. The people who leave this to chance, look, they're just walking in the woods without a compass and a map. They might get where they're going. They might not. Again, if you want to reach out to us, we're happy to sit down with you at no cost, no obligation. You can text VISIT or you can call us at 540-505-3300.
1: Yeah, that's certainly the truth when you're talking about, you know, leveraging somebody. Because as you're listing those seven decisions, it sounds overwhelming. And I do this for a living, you know, let alone somebody that's actually living it. You know, it can be very overwhelming, and you know, just reaching out for help can definitely get you on the right track. And that leads us into the next two, which kind of are interchangeable. I think flexibility can be one of your most valuable assets in retirement, and with that, not waiting for a problem to test the plan. So, Jim, when you're thinking about testing the plan, how important is flexibility to that?
0: Well, very clearly important. We can't go into retirement with this idea that nothing will ever change. Our health changes, our family situations change, where we live may change, markets change, investments change, inflation changes, taxes change. We need to be dynamic. We need to be flexible along the way.

0: That's why it's so important that you update your plan on a regular basis, not just once a year, but when things change. So if we have a big market switch, update your plan. I mean, look, if the market's just cruising along and there's no problem and there's no life changes, you're fine. But you need to be flexible, and at least in my opinion. I think that's going to be one of the situations that gives you the ability to get to and through. And look, you know, don't wait for a problem to test the plan. You know, Casey mentioned this earlier, but what we do is we say, what happens if you have the unexpected death of your spouse? And nobody likes to think about that, including myself. Mm-hmm. But things do happen. And what we want to do is, if that happens, is the surviving spouse okay?
1: Yep.
0: What happens if we have a really high tax rate? What happens if we have a really bad market? What happens if? And what we want to do is have a map to understand if that does occur, we're going to be okay, or we're going to have to make these changes to put ourselves in a better position to win.
1: Mm-hmm. Yeah, well said. I think we have time for at least one common retirement question that we get here in the office. I get this a lot, and it's either running through somebody's head that's listening to this right now, or it will be and already has. That is, how much can I comfortably take from my accounts when I retire?
0: I love this question because people run around with this 4% rule. I'm going to tell you that the 4% rule is broken. It has no foundation in common sense because it doesn't relate to your specific situation. It doesn't know your age, doesn't know your risk tolerance, it doesn't know what the markets are going to do in the future. So retirement income is not about just choosing a specific withdrawal number. It's about understanding what actually supports the number. Start with your regular spending. Your expected income sources include your Social Security, your pensions, your investment withdrawals, and then build an income plan. Look, retirement's about getting 7 questions answered right. I want to list those again because this is part of it. Number 1, can you afford to retire? Number 2, when should you claim Social Security? Number 3, how are you going to create a reliable paycheck through retirement so you don't run out of money? Number 4, how should your money be invested in retirement? Number 5, how can you reduce taxes in retirement? Number 6, how will you navigate health care and long-term care in retirement? And number 7, how are you going to protect your spouse, your family, and your legacy? Look, if you want to make sure you have answers to those questions, I encourage you to reach out to us. We sit down with people every week and help them plan for their retirement. We'll do this at no cost, no obligation, and have a 20-minute consultation with you and try to answer every question you have. But it does start with a phone call. We cannot pick the phone up for you. You've got to do this on your own. The number is 540-505-3300. You can text VISIT or you can give us a call. The number is 540-505-3300. Hey, from Casey and myself, we want to thank you for listening to Smart Wealth and Retirement. We'll be back next week. Have a great day.
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4: From ABC News. I'm Brian Clark. The tariff seesaw continued on Friday as President Trump said that he would waive tariffs on beef imports for 90 days, and that beef will be sold 25% below market prices. The move's intended to help consumers, but American cattle ranchers and some Republicans blasting the decision. Ethan Lane's the head lobbyist at the National Cattlemen's Beef Association.
5: This feels very much like the heavy hand of government coming into their marketplace yet again, in an effort to, you know, placate consumers or try to arbitrarily lower beef prices.
4: Then at midnight, new 50% tariffs went into effect on $20 billion worth of goods from Canada. That's after the U.S. and Canada were unable to agree to a trade deal, says ABC's Stephen Portnoy.
6: Mark Carney, Canada's prime minister, now vows to retaliate and match the new U.S. tariffs dollar for dollar. For the moment, there are no new talks scheduled. This is not how President Trump expected it would go. Earlier this week, he announced a pause on these tariffs to allow for a final round of talks. And as late as yesterday afternoon, he was telling reporters he thought a deal had pretty much been reached.
4: Chief Justice John Roberts allowed construction to continue on President Trump's White House ballroom, staying an appeals court order that had halted construction. There are over 30,000 customers in Northwest Indiana entering their second week of no power following heavy storms and flooding that killed at least 8 people in the state. ABC meteorologist Samara Theodore says there could be severe weather today in other areas of the Midwest, especially Ohio.
7: From Somerset to Maysville to Charleston, up to Columbus, into Cleveland, over to Erie and down into Pittsburgh. You all have a level 2 out of 5 when it comes to severe weather. What does this mean? You could see damaging wind, large hail, and there could be some spotty flooding.
4: TikTok reached a $400 million lawsuit with the Justice Department to resolve a 2024 suit alleging it violated federal privacy law. 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
4: Two sources tell ABC News that the Navy is considering removing Doris Miller's name from an under-construction aircraft carrier. He was a Black War hero from the Second World War. The ship is possibly going to be renamed after President Trump. Naval historian David Winkler tells ABC News that it's unusual because historically ships were only named after people once they had died. There has never been an aircraft carrier or any U.S. Navy ship named after a living person. A company linked to an E. coli and salmonella outbreak by federal health officials is recalling alfalfa sprouts products after at least 55 people were sickened in 15 states. Everything Sprouts LLC is based in Minneapolis and said Friday it's issuing a voluntary recall of its 5-ounce containers of alfalfa sprouts distributed since May 27th because of potential E. coli and salmonella contamination. At least 4 people have been hospitalized of all of those sickened. Next month marks 30 years since Tupac Shakur was shot and killed in Las Vegas. This week saw the first week of the trial of Dwayne Keefe D. Davis. He is the man accused of orchestrating Tupac's killing. Prosecutors played back interviews that Davis had with detectives in Las Vegas. He has pleaded not guilty and says that he was lying about his activities at the time in order to sell books. I'm Brian Clark, ABC News.
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0: time now for In the Garden with Andre Viette. Andre Viette, a nationally known horticulturist and winner of the American Horticulture Society's Liberty Hyde Bailey Award, is ready to take your gardening calls and questions at 540-433-9782. That's 540-433-9782. We've got plenty of room for you to join us in the garden with Andre Viette.
1: 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Andre Viette is here to take your gardening calls and questions, and we are going to start this hour talking about landscape design, Andre.
2: Yeah, and this is, you drive down a road, I can tell you, I'll see a house and I say, wow, that's a beautiful design. And then you go by 20 or 30 other houses with a couple of gumdrops in front of the door and a shade tree stuck in the middle of the lawn or something like that. So there are different things you can do to really, it's your house, it's for the long term, and if you keep planting plants in the wrong place, we just had a lot of calls this last hour on tree roots on walks, tree roots on foundations. And so planting the wrong tree in the wrong place, seeing something in bloom and say, oh, isn't this beautiful? And I'll take that and I'll get this, take this home and stick it here and stick it there. It's always good to get some advice, landscape advice, landscape consultation. Now, it's not very expensive. It depends what you want. A lot of times you can get in. We start at the highest part. My granddaughter Camille now is studying and she'll one more year to go, and she'll have a degree in landscape architecture. And that's where landscape architecture is quite a field. It not only gets down to the home, the small home yard, but it gets involved with all kinds of design, even botanical garden design, and also commercial design. That's the big thing for landscape architecture. And then there's the landscape designer. May not have the term landscape architect, but here, Virginia Tech, Cornell University, you have landscape, you do graduate with a degree in landscape design. May not be a landscape architect, just slightly different there. And the other thing you can do is you do it yourself. You can certainly read a lot about it, and today with all the information you can get, books that at your local library, books you can have. I have one whole room of books. I

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And then full-service garden centers can give you some advice. Full-service garden centers, many of them have a full landscape design department, and they do landscaping. 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And those are the workers that are not working in the garden center. They're out doing landscape design. Certainly, also, there are people who are artists. They can be interior decorators. They're artists. They have an eye for design and balance and color, and that is good. I can remember a private estate had horses, and I think it was the Phipps estate, and Mr. Chelko was in charge of the horses there. But he had a great eye for design. And they were putting in gardens, and they were not happy. And he said to Mrs. Phipps, he said, you know, let me design this. Said, well, you're a horse person. Oh, no, I said, I have a good feeling for this. So it was a beautiful garden. It was a rose garden with other boxwood and other shrubs. And he designed it, and I saw it, and it was spectacular. Now, remember, he's not a landscape architect, not a landscape designer, but he had that feeling for design. So what you can do is sometimes get advice. You know, you go to a lawyer. I don't know what they charge per hour now. I don't want to go there. But landscape design, having a person walk around the property. This has happened a lot through my career. I would have a landscape architect come to a person's yard, and the person would have pads to sketch. They would record the entire time with the landscape architect, the landscape designer, and he would give or she would give different designs for walks and terraces and rose gardens and vegetable gardens, where it's going to go on the property. And certainly that's not expensive. You pay the person by the hour, and what you get for there is fantastic. You know what not to do, what to do, and those. So it's very, today all houses face the road. And now in small properties, they have to face the road. But if you have anywhere from a half acre up to 2 acres or more, you certainly can have to have the house faced the right way for weather and wind and storms and everything. I remember a landscape architect friend, Jack Douglas, cited the house for my wife Claire's sister, and you knew it was a landscape architect. It didn't face the road. It slightly faced the road. So the main thing is an overall plan is certainly great. Now, even if you have a home that was done, it's 30 years old and the trees are overgrown and things were put in the wrong place, this also, it's a big difference between a new house is the easy one. They just built a new house. That's the easiest one for, and boy, if I would advise anybody who has built a new house, before you plant anything, you want to get landscape design consultant. There's no question about that. Now, older properties, much more difficult. And then you also probably also need to get that area. So you don't want the gumdrop look, the sheared look, butchered look, contorted look. So it is interesting. And then also, I remember one test question was on a landscape design at Cornell was what percentage of a typical landscape design should be evergreen? And the common thing for people is they want everything evergreen. Oh, I don't want to plant that's not evergreen. I want something green in the winter. Well, actually, you should have 90% non-evergreen, maybe 10% evergreen, and for a perfect design, because crepe myrtle is not evergreen, dogwood is not evergreen, roses are not evergreen, and so you have to remember that's an important thing. So the other thing is, you have a lot of things to think about. Think about existing trees, utilities,

0: a stream, permanent walks, rocks. And so it is certainly, you do it. Now, the other thing, you can do landscape design in stages. You may not be able to afford, if you had a new house, doing everything at one time. But at least if you know where everything's going to go. And it's very important. You have driveways, you have walks, patios, walls. And so you really want to think about those areas. One, it may not be as much used today, but years ago, there were three areas of a property. One was a public area. That would be the front of the house, looking at it from the street. The other one would be the service area, where you have your compost and garbage cans and things like that. Then there was the backyard, usually, sometimes side yards, which is the private area. That's your enjoyment. That's where you may want to block a shopping center if you're looking at it. Screen it off. You may even want a privacy from the neighbor and all the different things you're going to do. And there's a lot of things in landscape design we think about. It's just it's not a quick walkthrough. You have to really look at the property. Now, computers have changed a lot in design. In my time, we designed everything by hand. Topography maps of the property, three-dimensional views, everything was done by hand. And I prefer that. I think it's more beautiful that way. But anyway, that's me. Today, they have computerized systems to do design, and it's fantastic. I mean, they can take your property, they can put trees here, trees there, walks here, everything by computers. So it is important to think about. We're going into the break, and then we'll continue, because landscape design and your beauty is for the next 30, 60, 80 years.
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0: 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We are heading to Conshohocken, Pennsylvania now. That's where Terry is listening to us. Terry, welcome to In the Garden.
1: Thank you.
2: Hi, Terry.
1: Hey, Andre, how you doing?
2: Okay, hanging in there.
1: good. It's interesting that you said that you guys have got a drought going, because we're just the opposite. We keep getting 2 and 3 inches at a time, like once or twice a week in the last, like, probably a month or so, 6 weeks.
2: Whoa, wonderful. I'm pleased about that for you, because this has been, it's a regional drought here and throughout the state.
1: Yeah, we know some people that haven't. My parents in York haven't gotten the rain that we have.
2: Right.
1: So, but hey, two questions for you.
2: Okay.
1: Or one thing I wanted to share with you, butterflies. So I just wanted to share that I have the old-fashioned, big, tall butterfly bushes to get, like, if you leave them years and years, then they die, like, after a couple years, it seems. So, and they get tons of the butterflies. The monarchs and the swallowtails love them. And the little guys. And
2: that's
1: then
2: wonderful.
1: I wanted to ask the question. And then I wanted to ask the question. So we've seen a bunch of the butterflies. I know you said you really haven't seen them. However, but my parents, they don't have the butterflies. You know, they're like you guys. They don't have as many butterflies. And I really don't know. Now, I have lots of other, like the tall heleniums and the all kinds of the plants. You know, my garden.
2: Yeah, summer phlox is good for butterflies, too.
1: Yep, I have tons of summer phlox, the tall summer phlox, those things. Now, my question to you, one of them on butterflies, is I plant buckets of parsley in pots. And one of the reasons is I was told, and I did some reading, that swallowtails love, they plant, you know, their larvae and they
2: larval
1: eat them.
2: Things, so yes.
1: My one bucket, this is the share, and I wanted to ask if I think I'm right. My one big bucket, this is like 2 feet wide, I had tons of parsley. They got all, they had to be, I counted them, 22 of the green, you know, kind of yellow, white caterpillars.
2: Yeah.
1: And they literally ate my parsley in this one bucket down overnight. You could actually hear them eating. I got a video of them. It was amazing. Do they all turn into swallowtails?
2: You know, I can't answer that. I'd have to look at my key. But this is true. The parsley family, especially, and I can remember at the Norfolk Botanical Garden, one of my classmates at Cornell was the director of the Norfolk Botanical Garden, and they had a butterfly garden and hummingbird and butterfly garden, which was every plant in that place. And then there was some parsley plants there, and they were all the caterpillars were dead. And the director called the curator over and said, what's going on here? I told you not to spray. You can't. I didn't spray, sir. I didn't spray. Well, what had happened, there was a natural other parasitic insect attacked the caterpillars of the swallowtail and killed them. And so it was not a spray. But there's no question that people forget when they plant, and this is common, and not because you are a great gardener, so you know this, but for the general public who want to plant a few butterfly plants, they only think about the adults. They forget that you have to have the larval stage plants, and it's because that's the caterpillar that bursts into this beautiful butterflies. And of course they're little butterflies and big butterflies, and certainly we think about that. So but I'm glad you have butterflies. We used to have a lot of butterflies. Our butterfly bushes would be filled with butterflies, and I don't know why. I don't know what has caused this. We can always think about different things. It could be because we're having a lot of houses going up here and habitat is being lost. We don't know. It could be the early spring here, and then we of high temperatures, and then very cold temperatures down into the 20s in the spring, and killing back trees and everything also affects insects and can kill insects. We kill good insects and bad insects.
1: Can I ask you, I planted extra parsley, like I said, a couple buckets, three, four, five buckets, big buckets for that purpose.
0: Hey, Terry, before you ask your question, we're going to go to a break, and we'll come back and talk some more with you if that's okay.
1: Okay.
0: All right.
1: Thank you.
0: Thank you. We do need to take a break here at the bottom of the hour. Want to remind you that if you've got a gardening question for Andre, you can reach us Saturday mornings between 8 and 11 a.m. Eastern Time. That's when the program is live. 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
2: ABC News, I'm Brian Clark. As the midterms approach, President Trump was on the road. He was in Myrtle Beach, South Carolina, supporting Senator Darlene Graham. The late Lindsey Graham's sister wants a full term in the Senate.
3: Darlene Graham stumbled on the debate stage this past week. She was asked how important Taiwan is to U.S. interests, and the sitting senator said she's not that informed on national security. President Trump told reporters last night if she's elected, Darlene Graham will do what the military and what he wants, and that she gave an honest answer.
2: It's ABC Stephen Portnoy. Overnight, 50% tariffs on $20 billion worth of Canadian exports to the U.S. took effect after the U.S. and Canada failed to reach a trade agreement. An American Airlines flight landed last night at Dallas, and the pilot reported several passengers had been burned by a laptop. That flight was met by emergency crews. American Airlines says one person was treated and released at the scene. This is ABC News.
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0: Welcome back to In the Garden with Andre Viet. If you've got a gardening question, you can call us at 540-433-9782. 540-433-9782. Terry's on the line with us. Terry had another question for Andre. Terry, what was that second question about?
1: Second question, Andre, had to be was about grass, because you're so good with that. My question is, we stopped doing like the Scotch, you know, weed and seed, whatever brand you want to say, you know, where you do it like two or three times a year. But this grass has got tons and tons of weeds in it, and it's more weeds than grass. And even though we don't have a ton of grass, I keep grabbing it for the garden. I need to start doing it, or my husband does. Do you recommend that, or do you have an opinion on that or anything? Because I'm just wondering, does it kill the bees and the butterflies?
2: Usually not butterflies and bees. Now, if you have clover and flowers, then you get honeybees and bumblebees. But if you don't have clover in the lawn, you're not going to have, that's not going to affect anything. I have always liked to feed my lawn with a fertilizer that I select. I pick one that has a long-lasting effect. It's not, some of the lawn fertilizers are not, they're just high nitrogen, that's all they are. They just give you a lot of top growth, very poor root growth. And so I like to use the fertilizer separately from the weed killer. Now at this time of year, it's hard, because if you have a lot of weeds at this time of year, especially if you have crabgrass, that's a much more difficult time to control weeds. You can still control thistle and dandelions and plantains easy, but crabgrass is a harder one. They do have some weed killers that you can use. It's much better when in the spring and early summer to do that kind of control with pre-emergence in the weed killer itself. So it's not just a simple thing, and you're into gardening in a big way, so you understand it. When you go, you have to make sure that it does all the things you want it to do. Is it post-emergent? Does it kill weeds that are up? Does it prevent weeds for a period of time from coming up in there? It does have in the crabgrass control. Right now, crabgrass is over. It's very big. It's overpowering. You can kill it. You can kill it. But you have to always remember that crabgrass is a grass. And so sometimes it's harder to control in lawns at this time at adults.
1: Well, maybe we just kind of, right now he's thatching and kind of, you know, cleaning up and all that kind of stuff. And then he's got to put grass seed in, you know, with peat moss, and he's got a mixture. But
2: good.
1: Maybe then he waits till

0: spring, which is what he normally does, right, to fertilize and do the other things.
1: Yes, exactly.
0: You don't have a brand or anything to recommend, do you?
1: No, you know, it depends. In your region, I would go to a full-service garden center and get their advice for you, and they can tell you. Locally here, we have Ace Hardware. They're very good. They have all kinds of seed available, and also some farm stores, too, in our area. And probably you have some farm stores in your area, too.
0: Right, right. Okay.
1: Okay, cool. Dear. Great hearing from you.
0: Okay, it was good. And, and make sure when you're planting the gardens for next year, I said that early in the season, and recommendation, Summer Dance. Like the Summer Dance is the best cucumber you will ever, ever eat.
1: Okay, so, Summer Dance. Okay. Summer Dance for a cucumber. Great. Thanks, Terry.
2: Thank you, Terry.
0: Bye.
1: Bye.
2: If you've got a gardening question, you can reach us at 540-433-9782. That's 540-433-9782. Lauren is joining us now, has a problem with Japanese maples. Lauren, welcome to In the Garden.
3: Thank you. Good morning.
1: Morning.
3: Yeah, we have a tree, Japanese maple. It's about 10, 11 years old, probably 15-ish feet high. I would say 70 or 80% of the leaves are gone. Those remaining are down on the inside of the tree. So it's the outer extremities that have lost it. The leaves that are still there are kind of jagged-edged. I wouldn't say there's holes in the leaf, but jagged-edged. I'm not sure if that's being eaten by something or if it's part of this whole drought situation. I'm wondering what you think.
1: Okay. I can answer that because we were hit, too, on our Japanese maples. Ours have come back because our Japanese maples were protected. We have one on the north side that's very much protected by the house, and we have a big one on the south side, very, very protected. But however, it's not an insect, it's not a disease, and drought does contribute to the survival and growth. We had that very warm March and April, and the maples broke in, the buds were swollen, the maple was breaking into leaf, and then we dropped down where you are and where we are, we dropped down to anywhere from 18 to 22 degrees, depending where you are, and the maples were just hit hard and frozen back. And so now, the best thing you can do right now is feed it with a good organic fertilizer, and a good amount, you know, that you might have to put 8 to 12 handfuls of something like holly tone or tree tone. Either one will work. And scratch it in. And you might even do a little of the chemical fertilizers, which have been used for years, 5-10-5 or 10-10-10, a complete fertilizer, a little bit of that, because that it certainly is active right away, where the organic fertilizers take time. And then I would water it deeply. We're in a drought, and for that tree to survive that frost that hit it, it needs to be watered. Now, you can trickle a hose on it and move it around the base of the tree, you know, 1 hour here, and then move it another hour later and move it. And so the whole tree gets watered. And then wait. We're going to wait until next year. When it breaks into growth next year, you're going to know what part of the tree is dead, what part of the tree it can be. If then you might have to cut some of it back, but you wouldn't do anything now. Nothing except feed it and water it. Okay?
3: Okay, thank you. Yeah, we had exactly that temperature situation like you're describing, and very good. All right,
1: okay,
3: thank
1: Lauren.
3: You very much.
1: Thank you for the call.
3: All right.
2: Thanks, Lauren.
3: Bye-bye.
2: If you've got a question for Andre, you can reach us at 540-433-9782. That's 540-433-9782. And one of the things we're talking about this hour that we started the hour with, Andre, is landscape design and picking those trees and making sure that you think out the

0: process before you start digging holes and putting them places that you may later regret that you put those trees.
1: Yeah, here, there, and everywhere is not the thing. Now, a couple of things keep in mind in this overall picture of landscape design we have a lot of great plants now. We had crepe myrtles, all different varieties, and we have the wonderful hydrangeas like Limelight and a whole series of wonderful hydrangeas. But where we use them and how we use them is very important. I can remember Jack Douglas designing for my daughter and husband and family in Pocosin, and he put in this big parking area. This is many years ago. As you go in, you drive in, there's parking. I said, my gosh, why do they have all this parking area? Of course, the kids were only 5 to 8 years old. Now they all have cars. He knew that sooner or later, he knew the family, the size of the family, and he knew that sooner or later there's going to be another car back from college and another car and another car. So landscape design takes that in consideration. You know, if you have children that are going to grow up and have cars,
0: otherwise you're parking on the lawn.
1: You're parking on the lawn. You're right. And so anyway, a couple things in design. One is the golden mean. Goes back to the Greeks and even into the Roman era. And it's 1 to 1.6. In other words, 1 to 1.6 means 10 feet wide by 16 feet long. It's a rectangle, okay? Rectangles are nicer than squares. Ovals are nicer than circles. The other thing in landscape design and is groupings. 2 is not as good as 3. 3, 5, and 7 is better looking than 2, 4, and 8. That's just the way it is. That is landscape design. So if you're planting azaleas and you're going to put 3 in a group, you put 3. You just don't put 2 azaleas in a group. Or you might have 5 azaleas in a group. So it makes, and that makes all the difference in the world. And then the other thing in landscape design is, where is the garden viewed from? Axis lines. And where is it viewed from? And that's so important. We're going into a break now, and then we'll continue with this great subject of landscape design.
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0: 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We are talking about landscape design this hour, and back to you, Andre.
1: Yeah, this is quite a subject, and when I taught this course at Blue Ridge Community College, it was 15 weeks, 3 hours a night. Here, we just try to highlight it for you and stress that there is something more than just sticking a plant here, there, and everywhere. Or the gumdrop look, little round, over-sheared plant. Access lines or view lines. It's very important to know where you view your, do you view your garden from the patio? I'm doing the radio program with this great equipment here, right from my dining room. And I'm out looking over the whole landscape. I'm looking at bird feeders. I'm looking at the suet feeders for the woodpeckers. And just wonderful, because this is my access line, my view line. Then when I get out in the patio, I have a different view line. I sit there on the porch and I have another. So that's how you have to design. You just don't go out and have the garden out there. You have to plan that garden where it's viewed from. And even the front of the house is viewed from the street. That has been, you pay taxes on that front yard. You cut your grass in the front yard. You feed the grass in your front yard. And so it's viewed from the street. So you need to do design, and that's one thing landscape architects, and that's what Jack Douglas did for my daughter and husband's garden, beautiful family, the whole family there, and he did the design knowing a front walk to the front of the house and the parking area for the cars and everything, and all of this you think about. So small properties are the hardest to design, because there it's exact, you know. Third of an acre, quarter of an acre, you have to really be careful on how you design, because very quickly you could have a maze. And all I can do is I could ride down a road in a development and look one yard after the other, both sides. We could do a whole class. We could walk down and from yard to yard to yard to see all the mistakes that were made. So they're the hardest. So you have to take back the front

0: yard. And the front yard can be designed beautifully. It can be a real pleasure to see, and doing the right landscaping in the front yard. And that might be, you know, some native dogwood, some, and your walks are very important. A 24-inch walk, a 30-inch walk is not good, because if you have rain or snow, one walks on the walk or the other walks on the snow, rain, and grass. And so you need walks usually 5 to 6 feet wide. You say, oh my gosh, that's too much. Well, the smallest it can be is 4 feet. But really, we like to see 5 feet to 6 feet walks to the front of the house from your parking area. Different houses, different designs. We have a circular, we have a big yard, so we have a circular drive. If you have a half acre or more, you can have a circular drive to the front door. Unfortunately, a lot of houses that are smaller lots have the garage door facing the street, and you just drive into the garage right from the street because you don't have enough room to design. But the better yards that are half acres or more are much easier. Then there's patios. Where does the patio go? And then there's island beds, beautiful island beds. That has come into being, and we have three large island beds in front of our house, between the street and the house, but we have room for them. So we always have, and it gives us some privacy from the road, but also a beautiful garden to look at. So island beds. And the patio, very important. Patios are poorly designed, and once you put a patio in it, whether it's a brick patio or a cement patio, if it's not done right, and of course then we have wood decks, that's the other type of patio you can have. You have to be able to put a table there, have chairs around, and sit, and so it's the size of your patio, very important. But you also can have stone and brick and beautiful design for that. So what you have to keep in mind is the proper design is so important, because once it's done, once the concrete is put in, once the brick is put in, once the stone is put in, you've got it. I mean, and if you make a mistake there, then you're in serious trouble. So keep that in mind when you're going. So we're going into a break, and we'll see you in the next hour.
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0: When Lindsay Austin of Richmond, Texas, heard the buzz of a drone in her backyard, she excitedly ran outside to document her very first Amazon Prime Air delivery. The video, posted initially to TikTok, shows the result. The drone, with its smiling Amazon logo clearly in view, drops Lindsay's package right into her swimming pool. The incident came the day after the retailer announced plans to expand Amazon Prime Air to 500 cities by the end of the year. Jim Ryan, ABC News.
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4: From ABC News, I'm Brian Clark. As the midterms approach, President Trump was in South Carolina Friday. He campaigned for Republican Senator Darlene Graham and dismissed polls that show voter disapproval with his handling of the economy.
5: I should be at 100% on the economy, but you're going to see it in a short period of time, and the prices are all coming down.
4: And Vice President J.D. Vance was in Middletown, Ohio, saying that Republicans are fighting the economic trends that led to jobs leaving the country.
6: In other cases, American workers didn't just have their jobs destroyed. They got told they were being replaced by a foreign worker, and then they had to train that worker before they got replaced.
4: But some who supported the president's agenda now criticizing his announcement Friday that he's pausing tariffs on beef imports for 90 days in a bid to ease consumer prices. Ethan Lane is the head lobbyist for the National Cattlemen's Beef Association.
7: This feels very much like the heavy hand of government coming into their marketplace yet again in an effort to, you know, placate consumers or try to, arbitrarily lower beef prices.
4: And new tariffs are going into effect of 50% on $20 billion worth of Canadian goods after the U.S. and Canada failed to agree to a new trade deal. An appeals court in Texas reduced the $50 million judgment that InfoWars founder Alex Jones was ordered to pay for false claims about the Newtown massacre, says ABC's Sherry Preston.
8: The parents of a six-year-old murdered at Sandy Hook Elementary sued Alex Jones for claiming the deadly mass shooting was staged, but the judge said the harassment the couple endured because of the lie wasn't enough to justify the $50 million judgment they were awarded. Texas caps such judgments at $750,000, which each parent will get. Alex Jones still faces a $1.4 billion separate judgment in Connecticut.
4: You're listening to ABC News.
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18: 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Do you even know what a marmoset monkey is, Brian Bowen?
19: No. What is that?
18: Not sure I know what it is. I'm going to have to look it up. But a marmoset monkey was found abandoned in a laundry bag on a London bus and has now been rehomed to a sanctuary. It's feared to be the first of many abandonments because in April, apparently new legislation requiring licenses for all primates kept in England was just issued. So I guess a lot of people in England own monkeys. I don't know. It's like Michael Jackson. Didn't he have a monkey? Bubbles. He had a monkey named Bubbles. You remember that? It just came out. It was from like 1980 something.
19: How do you remember that he had a monkey? Did you watch the
18: and he bought like the Elephant Man's he's got bones
19: a,
18: or something.
19: They have a show about him now, right?
18: I don't know, man. The show I watched.
19: I'm pretty sure they have a show about
18: I'm
19: him.
18: Not sure about that, dude. I mean, I know, rest in peace, but there was some freaky stuff going on in that house in the Neverland Ranch. That's all I'm saying. You'll watch the documentary.
19: I probably won't watch it.
18: Right. Yeah. If you like his music, you may not want to.
19: I have no desire to learn about that.
18: What about own a monkey? Do you have a desire to own a monkey?
19: Not really.
18: Yeah.
19: Yeah. It's never been real high on the list. I've been like,
18: yeah.
19: Oh, I hope this year for Christmas I get a monkey. You know, it's never been.
18: Any of your clients you manage?
19: I think we're monkey free.
18: Monkey free.
19: Yeah.
18: All right.
19: Yeah. I don't think we have
18: tigers, lions.
19: And anything? Actually, if any of our clients did have a monkey, I'm not sure they'd tell us.
18: Yeah. They know we talk about it on the radio.
19: Yeah. They'd be like, I've actually had a few people say, can you make sure that you don't talk about this on the radio?
18: I understand that. Yeah.
19: I was like, can I tell them the story, but change your name? Is that okay?
18: Well, I mean, finance, man. Nobody wants to talk about have their finance.
19: Well, of course.
18: Airing their dirty laundry about finance.
19: No, nobody does. But I think I always tell people, like, I get it. I understand. But if people can learn from your mistakes, because a lot of times they're embarrassed about
18: decisions they made.
19: Yeah, of course. Yeah. I mean, the financial decision you made. Oh, I overspent.
18: Not me, man. I've never made a bad financial decision.
19: I know. You never have.
18: Yeah.
19: I mean, that's why we have you as the co-host.
18: Yeah. Yeah.
19: Because...

0: Pretty bad.
1: Pretty good.
0: Yeah. And it was, yeah. And most of it was crypto. Some of it were AI tech stocks, which was like, well, let's cut the bleeding, you know?
1: Yeah.
0: So, you know, yours went down to zero.
1: Yeah. Like worth nothing, worth zero. Yeah. Like it's just a complete loss and it'll never come back. So when you go to zero, I don't think you can gain when it goes down to zero.
0: I want to ask AI, like, what happened to it?
1: What, Shiba Inu?
0: Yeah, was it a fake one? Did some guy make it out of his basement?
1: It was named after a dog. I know that. It's Shiba Inu, I think. Shiba Inu.
0: Really?
1: Yeah.
0: Huh.
1: Were you looking it up?
0: I kind of want to.
1: I know.
0: I mean, I'm very interested in...
1: Did
0: somebody scam you or something? Like this?
1: I know.
0: No?
1: I was sold a bill of goods. I didn't put that much money in it.
0: Oh, really?
1: Yeah.
0: Oh, well, that's good.
1: It was hundreds, not thousands, so not a bad loss. So talking about airing dirty laundry, do you deal with client reviews? Of course you do. Everybody deals with client reviews. Periodic reviews with certain clients can look very different from reviews with others. You probably have clients that fit into each of these categories, Brian. So tell us what the conversations look like with these different types of people. I've got some examples here. Sam, as in play it again, Sam. No matter how many times you explain something to him, Sam is going to forget the explanation by the time he sees you again. You have that person? You've explained it and he forgets next time.
0: That happens all the time.
1: Yeah. It happens with me, show to show.
0: I know. That's what I'm saying. Yeah, so I feel bad for... So Maddie, Emily, Jonah, these are servicing advisors. They're financial planners, but they assist me. And basically, they kind of assist me with, we're in the middle of a meeting, and they'll be like, oh, Brian, I did this, because they'll help do some planning stuff ahead of time and, you know, implement some of the things. So it's good that they're in the meeting.
1: Yeah.
0: So they have to hear this all the time, the same old stories, you know.
1: But it's probably good. That's kind of rote memory after.
0: No, it is good. But I feel bad because I'm like, oh, I have to tell them the same story.
1: Like, Grandpa, you told that story already 4 times. Well, that's pertinent.
0: But I re-explain what we did last time and the time before and like the overall planning to remind them of why they have a certain thing. Because sometimes like, why do we have this trust? And why did we do that thing? And why do we have this separate account over here? And I don't get frustrated because I get how people busy are. And we have an hour, 2 hour meeting and we cover so many different topics.
1: Oh, yeah.
0: We're not just talking about investments. We're talking about their estate plan. We're talking about their business if they have one, or real estate investments, or, you know, whatever. And tax planning, tax preparation issues, whatever it may be. And so I think, you know, you have to re-explain why we're doing what we're doing, and they have to get it. Because I want them to be able to walk out of there and go, oh, I remember why we're doing this, good, and explain it to their wife. Because sometimes they come alone. Like, you know, there's always the husband may be the one that makes the financial decision, or the wife makes, and he doesn't want to come. Or if he does come, he's checked out because he's on his
1: phone. Better be a good note taker. That's all I'm saying. I mean, that communication is
0: right
1: paramount.
0: Yeah, and so... It's okay to re-explain. They're not going to remember because there's so much details.
1: Yeah. You have to hit me over the head. I'm like Beetlejuice. You got to tell me 3 times before it sinks in, you know?
0: Yeah, I mean, it's not your job to remember every single strategy and conversation we had. And
1: no, but we have been doing the show for a long time together.
0: That's true, you should.
1: Yeah. Retain some of that. How about Pollyanna? Pollyanna has no worries about anything. She's comfortable with her financial situation, has no financial pain points, no strife in her family, nothing happening in the news seems to bother her. Do you have those? That's kind of the set it and forget it mentality, isn't it?
0: Yeah, it is. And it's a little scary because, like, nothing's ever going to happen to me kind of thing. You know, it's not realistic. Right?
1: Yeah. It'd be nice to not have that kind of stress. But
0: yeah. It's true. But it's right when Pollyanna is not worried is when something does happen, right?
1: Yeah.
0: And I'm not worried about it. Okay. So, and that might be, some of that might be like, oh, I have it all figured out. And that's fine. But our job is to tell them how people have made mistakes in the past and make sure that they don't.
1: Yeah.
0: Right? Like, we can't correct or fix every single thing that you do, but we can try to warn you, give up caution signs, yield signs, slow down here, right? Like,
1: let's talk about it before you do this.
0: Be careful.
1: Yeah.
0: Yeah. Let's just.

0: look at the pros and cons about buying this piece of investment property, right? Like, this is a good idea. I want to buy this business. Okay, well, good. I want to start this business. What's the advantages to it? You need to learn about all that.
1: What about a Chicken Little? Chicken Little's worried about everything. What about this thing I saw in the news? What about this article I read? Chicken My Little. Count is down. Do we need to blow everything up and start over?
0: Yeah, we have some Chicken Littles. I mean, Chicken Little is, yeah, very reactive to everything, right? Watching too much TV or too much articles online and listening to some crazy guy scream at the TV, you know, and so
1: Jim Cramer.
0: I'm not mentioning any names.
1: You didn't have to,
0: but
1: I can read between the lines.
0: So that's just a very emotional person, right? And they're not going to be a great investor. So it's going to be very difficult to guide them and direct them over time to make sure that they're making the right decisions because.
1: But you've got them and you do.
0: Yeah. I mean, it's one of those, okay. You know, they'll bring up politics or they'll bring up, well, this happened, you know, Iran or Ukraine or what about this and what about that?
1: Crude oil. Yeah.
0: Yeah. And if we got scared about every single little thing, we would never invest.
1: Yeah.
0: We'd never make any money. We'd never be able to build real wealth. So you have to, you know, kind of dissect some of those things and look at the big picture.
1: Last one here. We just got a couple minutes, but Cramer. Cramer always has something new going on. Every time you see him, something major's changed in his life, new job, new house, new spouse, whatever, new dream for the future. Do you have Kramers?
0: Which Kramer? Are you talking about the Seinfeld?
1: Well, yeah, I think each of these are based on.
0: He does have a lot of new going on. He never had a job. When did Kramer have a job?
1: I don't know. I never really watched Seinfeld,
0: you
1: honestly.
0: You didn't watch Seinfeld?
1: I watched a few here and there, but I never
0: really
1: was that invested in it. Yeah.
0: I'm shocked.
1: Yeah.
0: Kramer's, yeah, Seinfeld's funny.
1: Yeah. Always something new. Got a new investment. I know you've got that.
0: Yeah. Stuff. I mean, you're chasing the little red object, whatever it is, right? And that problem is you don't have a real solid plan, right? You're always checking for the next greatest, latest thing. And I get it. With investments, you do want to be on the upcoming trend, right? 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There's been millions and millions of businesses that have completely failed because people are just not in reality. They're chasing something that is not ever going to work.
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1: 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Talk to them. Fun fact of the week, Brian. Apple founder, this is kind of gross, Steve Jobs was known to soak his feet in company toilets to help relieve stress. That's a weird kink.
4: That is really weird.
1: Steve Jobs. I feel like you got that kind of money, you can have something in your office to relieve some stress, you know?
4: That is very creepy.
1: I know. I thought you would think that too. So, cast with purpose. Retirement lessons from fly fishing. You like to fish. I like to fish. Fly fishing isn't about brute force. It's about patience, timing, and understanding your environment. In a lot of ways, building a successful retirement plan works the same way, according to this article. So let's learn a few financial lessons from the river, Brian. Number one, you have to read the water. Kind of relates to finance, doesn't it? Good fly fisherman doesn't just cast anywhere.
4: I mean, I'm not much of a fisherman, but you are. That probably relates
1: but
4: to...
1: But you fish some.
4: I mean,
1: you'd go fishing with me, wouldn't you?
4: Oh, yeah, yeah. I have fished, but it's been a while.
1: Are you good? Do you catch fish?
4: No.
1: I mean, I do, man.
4: I think I'm good when I'm around people that are good.
1: Yeah. It's like golf. I'm a better golfer when I'm with someone better than me.
4: Yeah, I mean, you learn from them. I think that's true about a lot of things, right? I think you're better... investor when you're around people that are good or better investors.
1: Are you saying that I'm getting better?
4: Yeah, of course, because of me.
1: Thanks, man. I'll take that as a compliment.
4: I'm just teasing. Yeah. I mean, I think financial plan does take a lot. A lot of people think it's just, you know, making a simple investment decision. The things that are going to my brain when somebody's asking me a question about where should I take money from, like they have no idea. I'm going back and forth, like, you know, thinking about taxes and capital gains and distributions and liquidity and income needs and risk and just...
1: It's just not that simple a question,
4: is it? What if they need it? And, you know, I'm going, you know, so... And it's why it's funny when somebody does ask me, like at a party or whatever, or you get together and somebody comes, hey, I got a quick question for you. What's a good, you know, stock to buy? Or, and I can't just say XYZ stock is good because... It's not that simple.
1: Yeah.
4: I mean, sure, if you want to buy $10 worth of stock, we'll go buy anything you want, right? Or $50, but...
1: I try not to ask you those questions, by the way, because, I mean, for one, I think we're friends first. We've been friends for a long time, and I always think, you know, it's like people who come up to me and go, who's the most famous person you've ever met? Oh, my gosh. We've met every person and every artist. I mean, we're in the business of that.
4: Yeah,
1: so
4: exactly.
1: To ask you shop questions outside of shop, I feel like, is a violation of your...
4: No, I don't mind. I don't mind it at all. I like helping people, but it's just they're hard questions when you don't know enough about the person. Now, if one of my clients come up to me, which we had a client event, you know, at our farm, and we had,
1: it was a great event, by the way.
4: Several people came up to me and was like, "Hey, I got this going on," and I can.
1: But you already know the info
4: exactly, and they can whisper it to me, and I can whisper back the answer pretty easily because it's simple, and it's like, "Hey, you know, this is going on," or I'm going, "Ooh, we need to talk about that. That's I need more specifics.
1: Maybe not tonight. Maybe not over the creme brulee. But maybe Monday we'll get back to it."
4: And the problem is the answer could be very long, and it's like I want to talk to the other people. You know,
1: Brett Sharp sitting over there with his wife. I want to go hang out with Brett.
4: I got to take the Brett. I was going to throw this joke at though, like, and I totally missed it. I forgot.
1: At me?
4: Yes, I totally forgot. I was going to be like, I like to go ahead and you know, announce my co-host on Retire with Integrity. He looks like he's standing up, but he's not. He's actually sitting down. The tall, big giraffe guy. He looks like he's like standing. No, he's actually sitting down right now.
1: The guy with the giant head and the Q-tip. He looks like a walking Q-tip with the white hair. Yeah.
4: That one. That's
1: you should have done that, man.
4: That's Brett Sharp.
1: That's funny. You just forgot about it.
4: Yeah. I didn't. Yeah. I don't know.
1: It was surprising to me how many people in that room listen to your show, though, man. A lot of people in that room listen to your show.
4: I know. I'm shocked that some of the people actually never listen to talk radio, and then they start listening to it. It's good. I mean, they catch up with stuff, and they learn, and then, you know, it's kind of one of those times where we're talking about kids or grandkids or whatever. Yeah. Speaking of, my

0: One of my my grandson is over 1 year, and my granddaughter's having her first birthday this weekend. I mean, that's fun.
1: Yeah.
0: That's stuff to look forward to, you know?
1: Yeah.
0: I mean, that's the thing. When you get to know people over the years and you get to see them enjoying their family and grandkids when they get older, and we got some of the great grandkids. You know, that's the stuff that makes the job special, because you get to see their faces light up about their life. And it might not be grandkids. It might be I'm traveling to Europe or, you know, or California. We wanted this bike ride, or we did a marathon. We had a client do a marathon. I'm like, what is wrong with you? I said, I know a good therapist. You guys need help. You can run in marathons.
1: I just loved when you're up there.
0: You know how bad that is on your knee?
1: Yeah. All right. I just loved when you were up there at the podium and you were, you know, addressing the crowd, and you were like, these three people couldn't make it, but I'm so happy to tell you that the reason they couldn't make it is because they're living their dream in retirement. One of them was, I don't know what it was, going to Italy, and but they were traveling and living their lives, and that's why they missed the seminar. But
0: that makes us happy. That's like gives me the little, you know, the goosebumps.
1: Yeah.
0: Like, thank you. And it's not all attributed to us or me or whatever. But that means we're keeping them on track. We're giving them solid advice so they can go out and live their best life.
1: Well, it's a team effort. It's you and them. Yeah. I mean, you're helping them.
0: And they're willing to contribute. Like, we've had some clients I've had to literally let go because they wouldn't communicate with us. We need money. Okay, so what's going on? Oh, we need money. Okay, great. And they wouldn't come in and sit down to a plan. And after a couple of years, I'm like, look, I don't know what's happening. I don't know what was going on. I hope everything's okay. But like, you might be best that you go with someone else. I mean, we can't truly help people and be a fiduciary if we don't know what's going on.
1: Yeah, and what their needs are.
0: It's not in their best interest.
1: Desires are.
0: Like, these people come in and be like, oh, I got a tax guy. He takes care of everything on the tax guy. Oh, good. I've got, you know, this insurance guy. He sells me all the life insurance and everything, and I don't need any advice on that stuff. I've got I got the estate planning attorney. Oh, good. Well, great. Okay. So do you want a second opinion on any of that? No. I just need the investments done. You're like, okay. Or it's just taxes, which is very common because they hear us talk about taxes. Like, hey, you sound pretty smart on the tax stuff. I really need somebody to do tax strategy. But I'm good on everything else. I'm good on the investments. I'm good on the estate plan. I'm good on all the gifting strategies, right? Asset protection. I got the greatest. Then, you know, if you don't want a comprehensive plan, just save us both a lot of time and effort.
1: Yeah.
0: It's fine.
1: Yeah. We'll even.
0: You want your silo.
1: Give you some names of some other people.
0: Yeah.
1: You know.
0: Like, it's okay. You know, there's nothing wrong with it. But what I have found, and this is 100% true. This is not a lie. This is not a myth. I got a million other. I don't know if it's a million, but I could find 1,000 other comprehensive financial planners that got 20 plus years in the business, and they're all going to back me and say, 100%, we are doing a better job. We're giving 1,000% better advice for people that are open, that are willing to look at the whole entire thing. And when they fully say, look, I want you guys to help us with this, this, this, and this, and this, there's one captain running the ship. That's the problem. There's too many captains.
1: Yeah.
0: Why is there only one captain on a big dang ship, right? Like those big monster cruise ships. You've been on a cruise ship?
1: Sure.
0: They're massive. They're cities.
1: Yeah.
0: There's one captain.
1: Yeah. Yeah. You don't want too many chefs in the kitchen.
0: Yeah.
1: You just don't.
0: Now, he delegates, right? The captain certainly delegates to different departments and different managers and certainly, right? But there's one. And so you need someone to be able to be that person that knows your life intimately. And look, there's great financial planners. I was talking to a friend of mine up in Maryland, and he's telling about a client who made a bunch of money and in a business, did really well. IPO took off. He made lots of money.
1: Well, when that happens.
0: Big money, a lot of zeros, right? And he still stayed very humble, though. You know, the guy didn't change the way he was. He didn't go out and buy, you know, the Lambos, and you know, he could have bought a dealership if he wanted to, right?
1: Yeah.
0: He kept true to himself, gave a lot of money away, stayed close to his family still, helped them where needed, but, you know, very humble. my friend, who's a financial planner and an attorney and very good at what he does. I learned a lot from tax planning. We kind of feed off each other on strategies and things. And he's like, you know what the coolest thing about this business? He's like, the relationship that you have with these people after 30 plus years. I mean, man, he had some kind of tragedy in his family. And he's like, man, I hugged him so hard. Like, because it was one of his grandkids that something tragic happened to. You know, his client's grandkid. What's his?
1: Yeah. No, I got it.
0: And it just broke this man. He's like, I'd give all the money back in the world just to, you know, be able to spend time with.
1: Man, that's heavy. Yeah.
0: A grandson again.
1: Yeah.
0: You know? And he's like, man, I haven't cried so hard in my life. Like, this is just a client. But that's the kind of effect that you build these relationships with these people.
1: And they no longer become a client.
0: They're not
1: a
0: client.
1: They become part of your fam almost.
0: Yeah, they are. And so, yeah, that's why I was like, when we visited the barn, I'm like, look, you're coming in my home.
1: That is true. That is your home. You've invited people into
0: your
1: home.
0: This is not Ruth's. I mean, it wasn't our, we don't live in that
1: spot. I know,
0: but
1: I'm just saying
0: it's not Ruth's Chris Steakhouse, which is very informal, right? It's like, hey, we wanted to see where we are, where our happy place is, because I mean, we feel comfortable here, and hopefully you guys do too. So anyways, it's the relationships are important, but once you get to that point, right, and you have those related people trust you, and they want to continue to do what? 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Now it's like, so many clients we're helping their kids. Their kids are doing well, right? They're in their 40s. They know they're going to inherit it. You got to go see Brian. You got to go see Emily. You got to see Maddie. You got to see John. You got to see get cleaned up, get fixed up.
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10: ABC News, I'm Brian Clark. President Trump is touting his White House ballroom project one day after Chief Justice John Roberts allowed construction to continue, issuing a stay of a lower court order that had temporarily blocked the construction. ABC's Stephen Portnoy has more from Washington.
11: This administrative stay simply says that everything is on pause pending further order of the Chief Justice or of the Supreme Court as a whole, which basically means that construction can continue until the justices say otherwise.
10: New 50% tariffs on $20 billion worth of Canadian goods took effect at midnight after the U.S. and Canada were unable to agree to a new trade deal. A judge in Texas today will decide if Carmelo Anthony's entitled to a retrial. He was convicted of killing a teenager at a high school track meet and sentenced to more than 3 decades in prison. And 23-time major singles champion Serena Williams, at 44 years old, is playing the mixed doubles event at the U.S. Open this week with Carlos Alcaraz of Spain. This is ABC News.
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1: 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This is kind of a dumb thing, but you always seem to bring it back around. You've got a good way with analogies and a way to make things, I don't know, just kind of gel. And we were talking about fly fishing and how it relates to financial well-being. And this one I thought, you know, with fishing, patience is always the key. Patience beats constant action is what this bullet point is. Patience beats constant action. How do you feel about that one?
0: Yeah, patience is hard though, right? I mean, I think the older you get, the easier it gets.
1: What do you call it? Get rich quick. That's what I want to do.
0: Well,
1: I want to get rich quick.
0: Right. Yeah, and it doesn't work that way. Like, I tell stories to my son, who's the youngest son, who's 18.
1: Jonathan?
0: Yeah, and, you know, or any of my kids or anybody, and it's like...
1: I know, but Jonathan's one I know.
0: Yeah,
1: and Hannah.
0: So, and it's like, so, look, you know, I talk about this real estate investor that did really well, but it took him 35 years to get there. Right now, there's people that...
1: I don't want to take that long, by the way.
0: There's people who have done it in 5 or 10, but they're the exception, not the norm. They also work their tails off, probably harder than you want to work, right?
1: And they also got help early on, I'll bet.
0: Some of them did, yeah. And I think, you know, they also took courses and they had some coaching. And so the idea is, what does it take for someone like you to make a change, right? And want to do something different.
1: Financially?
0: Yeah.
1: It takes me trusting someone and getting help to make sure that I know what I'm doing, that I'm making educated decisions.
0: And a lot of times it takes pain though too, right? Like people have to have pain to make another decision, right? To make a change. And it doesn't mean physical pain, right? Like, oh, I got sick or, you know, I got cancer or whatever. It could be an emotional pain, right? Like, I feel like I'm making a really bad decision with that stock I bought or the 401k decision, or it could be some kind of pain. And that pain is so great in your mind that you are forced to make a change. Like, you're willing to make a change. And I know there's pain every time somebody comes in. I just want to know what it is. Like, well, I feel like I'm missing out on tax planning strategies. Is it because you didn't know about the Augusta rule? Yeah, as a business owner, I heard about that. You heard you talking about that. Yeah, okay, you're paying $5,000 too much in tax every year. So then it doesn't add up to a lot, but you've had the same CPA for 20 years, right? So that's $100,000. So what would that $100,000? What would the $100,000? This is a small, little, teeny tax strategy, Brett. But that's $100,000, right? Like,
1: and I know from you, opportunity cost.
0: Well, yeah. What's the $100,000 should be in 30 years?
1: Invested and invested well,
0: right? Yeah. So it's. It's like, okay, what would that be? $250,000, $300,000, $400,000? So I think that's the big issue is I want a tax strategy, but I also want to trust my CPA that I've had for 40 years. I want to cut my tax bill, but don't make him mad. and keep using them. Eh, I don't think that works.
1: Yeah.
0: Unfortunately.
1: Yeah.
0: I mean, we tell
1: Sorry,
0: people,
1: Jim, you got
0: to
1: go.
0: We tell everybody, like, look, continue to work with your CPA wherever. If they're doing everything that you want them to do and they showed you these three strategies that are going to, I mean, we literally just got a call with a client or, well, a Zoom call meeting review. He's only been with us 2 or 3 years. But last year, the two strategies, he had another stock position. And we did a Section 179 depreciation strategy that he didn't think of. And we also did, well, a couple things. We did the Augusta Rule, which I just mentioned. And then...
1: Which I'm ignorant of.
0: And then we also did a charitable lead annuity trust, which he's a very big charitable giver. You have to, a lot of people don't understand this, but if you're going to church and you give 10%, like a lot of people do, you know, let's say you're making 200 grand a year and you're giving $20,000 away and you have money sitting there in a brokerage account, a taxable account, like why not? I mean, we saved him, I think it was $40,000 in taxes and he didn't have to change anything. In other words, he's not giving more money away than what he was. He's already given it away. We just changed how he's giving it.
1: Oh, okay.
0: Does that make sense?
1: Yeah. Kinda.
0: So we just had to move money from one bucket to another. At the end of the day, he's not giving 1 cent more away. The church is still getting it. I didn't have to convince
1: him.
0: It's all legal. There's a couple different type of charitable lead annuity trust, but the idea is he didn't change anything and it cut his tax bill with the depreciation by, what was it? $100,000.
1: Dang.
0: So his fees that he pays us, because he's got a significant amount of assets, even when you include that, though, I mean, he's still got, you know, 600% return from what the fees were paid to us on the tax savings. And that's what he came to us. Actually, it was from when we were doing some advertising with, I think he listened to Star Country back in the day.
1: Yeah, I remember that.
0: Mm-hmm. And so he goes, man, I need tax help. I'm getting crushed. I'm like, well, you have a CPA, call him. I was so busy. I was just like pretty frank with him. I'm like, look, I don't have time.
1: Yeah.
0: I'm like, man, I like you. You sound like a really, and he is a super nice guy. His wife and her are just greatest salt of the earth people.
1: Yeah.
0: We wouldn't have problems in this world if they were like them, right?
1: Yeah.
0: Just down to earth, good people. And I was just like, look, you have a CPA.
1: Yeah.
0: Some people come in here, they don't have a business. You know, they don't have, I've heard they're pretty good. I don't know them personally, but I've heard they're good CPAs and count. He goes, I did. I've been bugging them for months and I'm selling my business. And I'm going to get crushed. And there's some of the things we couldn't do because it was too late. He'd already signed documents.
1: And how much is that? You preach that on the
0: all
1: show.
0: All the time.
1: How much does that happen?
0: That isn't, it's now in the millions and millions of dollars of lost tax savings because of not calling. Because they, you got to understand, the first call when they get an offer from a real estate, thankfully we've coached our clients, like, call us. I don't care if it's the weekend, leave a message. Like, you think of it, call us. Email, now you can text us.
1: Yeah.
0: They can text our main number. You can email. Like, if you think of it, just call, text, email, whatever, something.
1: Yeah.
0: And then we can...
1: Smoke signals.
0: Start the conversation, right? And, but yeah, I mean, he paid, I don't know, what was it? $600,000 too much in tax. We did some things. Like I said, we reduced it, but could have reduced it all. He still got plenty of money. The idea is they... Here's,
1: communicate.
0: Here's, well, here's the issue. They call their CPA the first time and they're, I got a business offer. It's a $3 million sale and this is great. I need to sell the business and I'm tired of it. I think this is a fantastic offer. And they look at it and go, yeah, I think that's a pretty fair offer. And they say, well, what am I going to owe in tax? Oh, I can figure that out for you. I'm a CPA.
1: Yeah.
0: Okay. Well, that'll be, you know, you know, do the math. Oh, yeah, it'll be $900,000, almost $1 million. What? That's crazy. I can't sell it. I'm going to lose all this money. And they go, okay, well, what can I do to reduce it? And they throw out a couple things like, you know, that will save them $5,000 or $10,000, $20,000. But like the bulk of it is still there. And so then, but they don't know where to go. Right. And they call around, they look Google. And so they don't know who to trust. And that's, you know, that's, but they trust their CPA, so they stick with them through it. and then writing a check. It's awful because there's legal, moral, and ethical tax strategies that they can implement. And a lot of those strategies are actually some of our estate planning strategies. At the same time, we're cleaning up their estate, making sure the stuff is going to where they need

0: Oh,
1: to
0: yeah.
1: the kids, the grandkids, the people you love and care about, people you've worked for, you know, for, to give it, to leave it to. And we're cleaning all that up at the same time. So, yeah, I mean, that's kind of why.
0: That communication is so important. And that's why I was just telling you earlier, I always feel guilty that I'm, you know, kind of violating your space if I ask you questions. But also, I don't want to not ask you when I've got something major going on, because I know you're going to shoot me straight and give me sound
1: yeah,
0: advice.
1: Yeah, but you're different, though. You can call me and we can talk. And so even though you live on the other side of the moon, you know, you're so far away.
0: You know what? I am pretty far away from you now.
1: I know.
0: I'm like probably an hour.
1: But we all both come into Roanoke, so it's fine.
0: We've been threatening to do lunch or dinner or something here.
1: I know,
0: soon.
1: Forever and ever. We just got to put it on the calendar and do it.
0: All right, let's do that. 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
0: 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Hopefully you're learning something here from the show, because Brian's got lots of advice. Let's talk about truth bombs, Brian. I saw this in an article. Hopefully your world won't be shaken too violently when we drop these truth bombs in your lap. Tell me what you think about these truth bombs I found on this online article. Bonds aren't always as great for retirees as a lot of people think. I think people most of the time think bonds are more secure, but even bonds can be on a bubble, right?
1: Aggregate bond index, AGG, you know what that is, it's an ETF. Of course you do.
0: Yeah. yeah.
1: iShares Aggregate Bond Index, it seeks to track an index that includes U.S. investment grade bonds. So it's a way to gain broad exposure to like the total U.S. bond market.
0: Okay.
1: That's really just for U.S. bonds, right? And when you look at like the holdings of it, it's the United States Treasury, 46%, government mortgage-backed bonds, you know, all that. And then big corporate issuers. So here's the thing. So a lot of people use that as a benchmark. Like, so when you're, if we're looking, you showed me your 401k

0: earlier, right?
1: Yeah.
0: I was looking at it.
1: And it's like, am I doing all right?
0: And it had this amazing return of like minus 40%. I was like,
1: it was a great return, honestly. I'm like,
0: you might need to hire someone.
1: Yeah.
0: But he would call all the time and bug me, so I can't help him.
1: I know.
0: No, but so you look at the iShares Agribond DIX or AGG and you say, oh, what is this? And this is just it's a lot of times being used as a benchmark for bonds to say like, oh, AGG did, you know, 50-50s, S&P 500, 50%, 50% the AGG. And that's kind of like a benchmark of 50-50 bonds and stocks, right? And
1: okay.
0: And you kind of use that, a lot of advisors will use that to go, oh, well, you know, that's a mixed portfolio for someone that's 60 years old, right? They don't want to take a lot of risk. And well, I mean, that's fine. But look at the return. It's pathetic.
1: Yeah.
0: The return over the last 10 years, total return. And this is everything.
1: This
0: right?
1: is bonds. This is
0: yeah, this is bonds. Agribond ETF, it's done 1.52. And it's not because of fees. Like, oh, those ETFs, they charge a lot. Really? It's 0.03%. Not 0.3%. Not 3%.
1: I'm getting
0: 0.03. So it's pretty much free.
1: Sorry for my ignorance. You're saying ETF. I'm thinking electronic funds transfer, but what's ETF?
0: Exchange traded fund.
1: Oh, duh. Okay.
0: So it's very low cost pass fund, but 1.52% in the last 10 years.
1: Yeah.
0: That does not keep up with inflation.
1: Yeah. You're losing money.
0: You're losing purchasing power. And so this is like, it's a dilemma. Like, what else do you put it in, right? So, you know, there's structured products out there that you can use. I don't know if we've ever talked about those before. It's bank issued. We ever mentioned that, where they give you a buffer and where you could basically have a little bit of downside protection.
1: What is it? What is it called?
0: Structured products.
1: Oh, okay.
0: So it's an investment tool that the banks have made up. And while they're okay, it's a market-linked investment though, right? It's tied to the market and it's...
1: Which fluctuates, which goes up and down. So.
0: Right, and it's a basket of securities and options and all kinds of things, commodities, whatever. So what they're doing is saying like, hey, if the market goes up 20%, we'll give you 15%. But if the market goes down 40, you'll only lose 20.
1: Ah, I see.
0: So they limit you on the downside, limit you on the upside.
1: Yeah.
0: Problem is they're issued typically from banks, and a lot of them in 2008, I mean, got
1: smoked,
0: hammered.
1: Yeah.
0: Hammered in the sense
1: that... I was going to say, if the bank's doing it too, they're looking for only for the upside. So.
0: Yeah, and so they... And, so they, a lot of them use those to, yeah, they, a lot of them got hammered so bad that, you know, the banks went down and so then people lost their money. Mm. And so a lot of them are not FDIC insured. Yeah, you can't, some of them you can. So structured product, that's a way when you're looking at like alternatives. What's alternatives so I can have lower risk, right? That's what people are coming to us like, oh, I love your tax strategy. But we also want to invest the money and how do we keep it, you know, conservative? How do I do this? Right. And so is there anything that I can get some upside potential, but I also want some downside protection and not when the market corrects?
1: If,
0: right?
1: Yeah.
0: I mean, it's like, or yeah, not if, but when.
1: Yeah.
0: Right. I mean, it's going to. It's just that nobody has like exact date.
1: And by the way, isn't the federally insured, that's only up to like 250,000 or something, right?
0: Oh, FDIC?
1: Yeah,
0: it's 250,000. I think it's per account. And yeah, some people have 10 bank accounts because they're spreading it out. But look, there's alternatives to bonds. Bonds are, unfortunately, they had their bull run, right? They did. And so, I mean, a lot of our clients are looking for something that does have a lot of the growth, which with interest rates at the way they are, there is products that have some growth, but they also can protect you on the downside. So the problem is 95% of them are garbage out there and you got to be very wary of them.
1: Yeah.
0: Got to really know your stuff. You got to look at somebody that can help you. But there's not a, for conservative investors, it's like, what am I going to put my money in a CD and expect to retire at 3%?
1: No.

0: You're still losing money.
1: You are losing money.
0: Yeah. Thank you for looking at my 401k.
1: Yeah, no, we already made a couple good adjustments.
0: Yeah. I mean. How about this truth bomb? Income tax rates are currently close to historical lows. It's true. It's a truth bomb. It's true. Income tax rates right now are still, I know people thought that twos and threes, that those were ridiculously low. Those will never come back, will they?
1: Yeah, no. So I've got some charts. I used to show this all the time. The top marginal rates in the 70s were up at, so you had to be making millions, like in today's dollars, but it was up to like 91%. And like some of the brackets were 70% for, yeah.
0: Jeez.
1: You're like, who's going to work for, yeah. So, right. It's crazy. Yeah. We're actually very low
0: right now.
1: Right.
0: Yeah. What about this truth bomb? The hardest part of investing is managing your own behavior. We kind of talked about that earlier. Kind of, you know, Chicken Little and people getting too anxious. And I think that's a truth bomb.
1: Yeah. I mean, yeah, I think. It is. It's managing. That's what we do. We're managing people's behavior.
0: Well, I think you've said it multiple times on the show before that people's emotional decisions aren't always the best decisions.
1: Yep. No, it's what gets people in trouble. The Dalbar study is a study that I don't know who puts it, you know, if you can buy it online anymore, you can Google it. But they put out a report every year and they analyze statements. Like they'll take your 401k statement and they'll analyze it and they'll go, okay, what was the return?
0: Back testing it, you mean?
1: Yeah.
0: Yeah.
1: Yeah. So they'll say,
0: would you call it a Dalbar?
1: Dalbar. Yeah. It's a company that does, they're looking for the investor gap between, you know, what the average equity investor's return made and what the S&P return was. Mm. So, you know, what they found, a lot of them, the average fixed investor, so here's the performance for the average fixed income investor turned positive in 2020, rising to 2.41, despite the improvement, the investor gap for fixed income widened with the Bloomberg Aggregate Bond with the next returning 7.3%, resulting in a gap of 4.89%. What does that mean?
0: I
1: said it really fast. So the aggregate bond index returned 7, and the average fixed income investor earned 2.41. There was a gap of almost 5%. Mm. That's a lot of money on billions, hundreds of billions of dollars.
0: Yeah, man.
1: Maybe trillions. Why? Do you know why? Irrational, emotional behavior.
0: Decisions. Mm-hmm.
1: That was it. It wasn't fees. I thought it was fees at first when I read this report like 20 years ago when it came out. They do it every year. And I used to pay for it because it had a little cool chart and graph.
0: Yeah.
1: But I can tell the story in 5 seconds. So I don't need it anymore. But the real thing was that on the positive years, like what happened last year, it's like, oh, it was up. Not that big of a gap. It's the volatile years when you have this massive drop. This year, there's probably going to be a big drop because in April, when everything went whoop, right? People sell out and panic and they wait for a month to get back in. They miss out on the upside. So, but bond investors are already conservative and they panic at a little anything. I mean, the aggregate and bond index I talked about, remember I was like, oh, it's more conservative. Our risk score software evaluates it at like less than a 2, like 1.4 or something. It lost 16% down in 2022.
0: Wow.
1: How is that conservative?
0: Yeah.
1: You got $2 million. You lost $320,000 if you were in that bond index.
0: Good grief, man.
1: So that's not conservative. So that's what panic people, right? They lose $320,000 and they're $2 million. He's got $2 million in stocks, but this is the conservative stuff. And he goes, "Wait a second, I lost $320,000. What does he do? He sells, and he buys a CD, or he just locked in his losses.
0: Yeah.
1: And this is the gap of almost 5%." On the bond investors, it's emotional decisions. So having a coach to walk you through, right? You go to make a dumb decision, Brett, you call me and go, Brian, I had a thing about doing, no, stay the course, stick with the plan.

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1: In the middle, and he said, I've been in the kitchen with you all for an hour and a half, and I don't know who's a student and who's a volunteer.
2: Yeah.
1: And I thought, marvelous. That's exactly what we want.
2: Right. And I imagine for the student who has a past that perhaps she is trying to overcome, that's probably got to feel pretty good. And maybe like that that's a lesson right there.
1: Yeah. Yeah. That's the goal. And that also gives us a chance for, you know, for people that maybe don't have that kind of a challenging background and just don't have that experience. They're now looking at these women and saying, oh, well, I thought you might be scary, but you're not. You're just a person like me.
2: Yeah. Yeah.
1: So I think that's really important too.
2: Okay. So I apologize. I interrupted you while you were going through the 6-week program that House of Bread offers for women, under-resourced women, to kind of help improve their lot in life. And so we got through week one. What happens from then on out?
1: Yeah. So after week one, we kind of hit a stride. On every other week, we're in the kitchen. So we start once they learn kind of the basics, then they are producing goods, and we will have a little bread stand at the end of each week. And they will learn to bake yeast breads and quick breads, cookies, granola. We have a whole variety of things that varies by season and all of that. So they really get to experience a lot of different types of baked goods. And then that supports the program when we have people come and purchase the stuff to take home.
2: Okay.
1: On the intervening weeks, when we're not in the kitchen, we are in a classroom setting. And we teach the Serve Safe Food Handler course, which is sort of like the entry level food handler. So they learn how to handle the food safely, cooking temperatures, storing food and heating and cooling food and washing dishes and all that kind of stuff. So that gives them a leg up into the food industry. If they're looking to get a restaurant job, they will have that qualification that not everyone has. And it also ensures that we're running our kitchen safely.
2: Yeah. Okay.
1: Yeah, beyond that, we do a lot of job skills. Our goal is to not just help people get a job, but to help them become a better employee so that when they do get a job, they can keep that job. Mm-hmm. So we will do things like communication, workplace communication. We've heard so many stories where people get a job and then they get there, and in the first week, they don't know how to communicate with their boss. And so when their schedule gets changed, instead of talking about it or working it out, they just quit. So we talk about that kind of thing. We talk about, depending on the makeup of the class, we might talk about trauma and identifying like what has happened in your past and how does it prevent you from successfully interacting with people in a professional setting today. We work with them on showing up on time and, you know, communicating, answering text messages and emails, and just the kind of basic things that a lot of us take for granted, that if you didn't grow up in an environment where you were practicing and learning those things organically, you just may not know how to do them.

0: Yeah. You know, I promise we're going to get through the 6 weeks here in a second, but the questions or the what the that come to mind when you're talking about some of these women is, is there a common element in or ingredient, once again, in their background that kind of has led them to this life that, they're now trying to overcome?
1: I mean, of course, each person is unique and they all have a different story. I mean, there's a lot of just like feelings of inadequacy or not being able to see what they could be. That is one thing. If you've been struggling just to survive for a long time, you might get to a point where it's hard to imagine yourself flourishing. And so sometimes we spend some time, just trying to let people picture like what could things look like? If things got, where you want them to go, what would that even look like? We've done an exercise sometimes where we just say, like, imagine yourself, look, close your eyes and imagine yourself in a year. What do you feel like? What does it look like? Who's around you? Where are you? Just to get them kind of thinking outside of like, where is my food coming from tomorrow? Which is obviously very important, but we want to be able to get to a place where those immediate needs are met so that they can think bigger and hopefully get to a place where they are feeling more able to support themselves.
0: And so then by the end of the 6 weeks, they've completed your program. They have their serve safe certification. And now what?
1: That depends a lot on the specific women. Some of them have are really looking to get into a job right now. And so, we would love to be able to connect them with an employer. And sometimes we're able to do that. 6 weeks is not a very long time. So a lot of times they're still kind of in the job search process when they leave. A lot of our students will go on to get a job shortly after they graduate. Some people have kind of different, because we work with women, a lot of them have childcare barriers. Some of them have housing challenges. Some of the women we work with don't have permanent housing when they're in our program. And so it's very hard to get a job if you don't have consistent housing. So sometimes they have other kind of things that they have to, infrastructural things they have to work out before they're able to get into the workforce. But our goal is for them to identify those places that they, whatever's next for them at the beginning. And then we're working with them throughout the whole program to try and achieve the next step.
0: Gotcha. Once again, joined here on Bus for Good by Lisa Goad, who is the project coordinator for House of Bread, based in Roanoke, Virginia, and provides a 6 week program for women who are considered under-resourced, whether they've been incarcerated or somehow just struggling, and providing them with kind of hope and opportunity through learning how to make bread in hopes that they can then find employment in the service industry. And they're getting ready for their first annual bake-off on September the 19th. And I promise we're going to get to that in just a second. But first, though, I would like to find out, what's the origin story of House of Bread? I mean, you've been involved kind of from the beginning, it sounds like, but like who came up with this idea and why?
1: Yeah, so one of the co-founders, Jen Brothers, about 10 years ago, or actually for her, I guess it was longer than 10 years ago, she heard an NPR story about a program similar to this that's going on in Northern Virginia. Their program is structured a little differently than ours, but the concept was the same, and they were specifically working with formerly incarcerated women and getting them into the workforce. And so she just got curious and started wondering if Roanoke had anything like that, or if there was even a need for that. So she went to a halfway house and just started talking to the women there and asking, what are the challenges you face? And realized that while most of the reentry programs, which do exist, there are quite a few reentry programs that are doing great work in Southwest Virginia. But most of them, while they don't specifically say they're programs for men, they're gearing people for jobs in the construction industry or warehouses, things that have long shifts that aren't conducive to childcare, or sometimes have like heavy lifting requirements that women may or may not be able to achieve. So there's just a lot of components that of those situation that apply to women and not men. And so we really wanted to create a program that would

0: specifically address the challenges that women face.
1: Interesting.
0: And so that was how it started. But in the process of talking to those women, she asked them, you know, what could somebody like me do to even help? And one of the women that she talked to said, I need people like you not to be afraid of people like me. Mm. And so that really just has colored everything we've done. So everything is about these two-way relationships that we want the women to find the support they need. And also we as the community want to better ourselves so that we can be more welcoming to people that are trying to, you know, make their way among us.
1: Yeah, that's beautiful. And you rely a lot on volunteers.
0: We do. Yeah. Over the last 10 years, we've probably had 300 volunteers or something like that. We have a large network of volunteers. We only have two. I am one of two part-time staff members.
1: Okay.
0: So we do not have a big staff. We have a board that works behind the scenes, you know, to keep us going. And then we rely on a ton of volunteers. Probably each six-week session uses 20 to 30 volunteers who come in and they bake with us. We pair each of the women with a mentor that they work with one-on-one for the 6 weeks. And then we have people providing all kinds of other just support along the way, help with transportation and events and things like that.
1: Now, are the volunteers also exclusively women?
0: The volunteers are mostly women. Because so many of the women in our program have backgrounds that have included harm by men, we try to provide kind of a safe space where it's only women in the class. We do have men who volunteered selling the bread at the bread stands with us and doing that kind of supportive jobs that aren't part of the class.
1: Gotcha. And what about this work? I mean, yes, you were baking bread, you were kind of in that space, but like what drew you to wanting to essentially devote your, you know, a career to this?
0: Yeah, I mean, originally it was really all about the bread. They needed a skill that I had, and I said, sure, I'll come in and build up some recipes and teach people how to bake. And I still do that part. That is still a big part of my job. But now I'm working with the women all the time. And I came from a background of privilege, and I've never, like, nobody in my family has ever been incarcerated. I'm not experiencing living with addiction, you know, in really close to me. So a lot of the experiences that our women have had are vastly different than anything I've experienced. And I have just been like really shocked by how difficult their lives can be. Mm. Just day-to-day things that are so trivial to me, even if it's just like, you know, driving to the grocery store to pick up the groceries that we need today. If I had to get on the bus and it took like 2 hours to make a round trip to the grocery store, and then I had to carry all the bags with me, it's just like logistically, their lives have so many challenges that I just never knew about, that I feel like I've grown a passion for both helping these women who need the resources in their world, and also then educating people to help everybody around me see what I'm seeing, you know, that we as a community could do a better job of, you know, making things a little bit easier.
1: Yeah. Yeah. All right. Lisa Goad, project coordinator, program coordinator for House of Bread. The first annual bake-off is September the 19th. Tell me all about it.
0: We're really excited. So we've never done this before. We're hoping for a fundraiser format that will be fun and people will enjoy it so much they will want to come back and do it next year. So we're going to have, we have several components to it, but we're right now recruiting community bakers to figure out what their best baked goods are and bring them in. And we will have a competition that will be judged by some judges from local restaurants and bakeries. I will not be judging. So all of my friends can enter the contest. No worries. But we will have you. So you'll have a chance to bring in your baked goods and have them judged. There will be winners in different categories. We also have some celebrities coming. I'm not sure I should name them yet because a lot of them are still, we're not 100% sure who's going to be there.
1: Well, Well, I think this would be a great way to confirm that they're going to be there. Just go ahead.
0: That's
1: go
0: right. Ahead
1: and blast them out, and like,
0: then
1: they couldn't get out of it.
0: That's right. Yeah, maybe I should do that. but we will have some local celebrities, some people that people will definitely recognize and know. We'll probably start publishing those as the event gets a little closer. But the celebrities will be bringing their own baked goods. I will say we're not recruiting celebrities who are specifically bakers. So, I'm really curious to see what they will come up with.
1: Yep.
0: But our celebrities will have baked goods that will be on display and will be part of a silent auction so people can bid for their favorite celebrity baked good. We will have some new House of Bread products for people to taste and vote on, help us figure out what we're going to bake this fall with our students.
1: Okay.
0: So it should be a lot of fun.
1: Yeah. And where is this going to be?
0: We're holding it at Green Memorial United Methodist Church downtown.
1: Okay. So Green Memorial United Methodist Church, September the 19th. The times?
0: The event will be from 6 to 8 p.m.
1: Okay.
0: And it costs $15 to get in, whether you're bringing a baked good or not.
1: Okay.
0: You don't have to pay extra to enter the contest. And tickets can be purchased on our website. Starting now, they're already on sale.
1: And your website is?
0: Houseofbreadroanoke.com.
1: Houseofbreadroanoke.com.
0: Yep.
1: Okay, excellent. So please, yeah, folks, go to houseofbreadroanoke.com. Check out all the incredible work that House of Bread is doing for under-resourced women in the Roanoke Valley, and attend somehow, whether it's through a ticket or a sponsorship, the first annual bake-off that they're having on September the 19th. All right. Was there anything else that you wanted that came on it wanting to share?
0: We have so many moving parts. It's really hard to... It's the 2-minute elevator pitch is very complicated. So
1: yeah,
0: I appreciate longer format to be able to talk about it. The only other thing that's kind of a piece of our mission that we didn't talk about is we've developed as, you know, because like I said, I came from a different background and I've been so surprised by all the challenges these women are facing that we developed a poverty simulator, which we take out to organizations. We did that last fall as a sort of fundraiser where we just ran it ourselves, where we invite people from the community to come in and take on we give them like a biography of a woman who has experienced the same kinds of things that our students do. And we ask them to travel around to different stations and, try to get a job or try to find housing that they can afford with the job that they have and that sort of thing. And that's a thing that we're trying to push out more into the community to get different organizations to experience it, because it's a really good way to find out. I mean, it is unique to Roanoke. So it takes into account Roanoke's bus system and, all the different services that are available locally. So that's something that we offer to the community as a way to just help people understand something that they maybe haven't experienced firsthand. Yeah.
1: What's the most surprising piece of that simulator for someone who, you're trying to, bring to them?
0: Probably what we've designed it this way on purpose, of course. But people will go into this and say, okay, well, all I have to do is I have to visit this table and do this and this table and do this. And then they run out of time. And things don't go smoothly. They find a job, but by the time they have all the paperwork together to accept the job, somebody else has gotten the job. And so almost every time people end up throwing their hands up and saying, how can it be this hard? It's so frustrating. But they're very real experiences. Everything in that is founded in reality. So it's been a really good tool, I think, to help people understand and think critically for those of us who are in a position to change the way the structures are in our community and to change policy, for us to think about, is there a way we could make this have a lower barrier or, be able to be more accessible to the people who need it?
1: Mm-hmm. Well, and I do think that's where, this little niche that you have come upon through House of Bread with, getting people trained for the food service industry, it does seem as though that the level or the barrier for entry into that world, because there's so many jobs out there where, you know, they need good employees, that where that is perhaps one barrier that is easier to overcome just in the food service industry. Is that safe to say, or is that, am I way off?
0: Yeah, it's definitely a lower barrier industry to get into. Food service is always in need of employees. And mm-hmm. so they are not as particular about who they hire in a lot of cases. That's not always true, but it's a lot of times it's easier to get a job in food service. You know, the flip side of that is that then one of the things we're concerned about is what will the job environment be like right. for the women that we're placing there. You know, if everyone in the kitchen is coming from a background of substance use, then that may not be a healthy environment for somebody whose main goal is to try and stay clean. So that's also part of what we do, is we're trying to evaluate, like, who are the employers in our community that have a good workplace and that are open to communication. I mean, I sat in on an interview one time between a student and an employer that I had connected, and I went with her to the interview, and the employer told her all the information and said, "Do you have any questions?" And she said, "No." And he said, "Okay, I'm going to leave you to fill out the application." And he left. And as soon as he was out of the room, she said, "Well, I'm going to have surgery next month, but I'm not going to tell him because he's not going to hire me." And I was like, "Well, but, you know, you're not going to be able to keep that job if you have to take off a month. Like, you're better off to talk about that now in the interview." Right. But she was so scared to say it because she thought she would be dismissed. Mm-hmm. That sometimes there's also this like communication piece that we work on with the women, but then also we need to find employers who are, you know, going to engage in that conversation and understand how to communicate with women who, you know, maybe professional communication is not their forte.
1: Sure. Right.
0: So it's always a challenge.
1: Yeah. Not to put you on the spot, but are there some employers out there that deserve some special recognition for working with y'all that perhaps, you know, you would want to mention here?
0: Yeah. So we have in the past had a couple of relationships with people. That's something that we're really working on right now. So I'm not sure there's anybody that we're working with now that I can really name. That's one of our big projects for the coming year is to try and build a stronger network of employers so that we can kind of vet those employers and then also offer them employees that we have trained and vetted ourselves, and hoping that that will be a symbiotic relationship, you know, that everyone will benefit from. But it's kind of a work in progress.
1: Gotcha. Once again, joined here on Bus for Good by Lisa Goad, who's the program coordinator for House of Bread. How many women do you think you have served since the founding of House of Bread?
0: We have had about 130 women wow. come through the program in 9.5 years of operation.
1: Fabulous. Is there a go-to success story that you like to share about, you know, one or more of the women who've come through House of Bread?
0: Yeah. Gosh, there's so many success stories. And of course, I don't ever like to tell anybody's story without, since it's not my story, but yeah, we've had a lot of women come through who just, who need somebody to care about them. Mm-hmm. As much as they need tangible help, they need to know that the community hasn't, you know, written them off because of, you know, something they did in the past or their station in life. And so we've seen lots of examples where people came in and have just been able to develop not only skills, but also just self-confidence and mm-hmm. like the idea that I am worth it. Somebody is investing in me, which means I have value and I can do this thing. Whether that is, you know, getting a job or going back to school or whatever it is. So we have lots of stories. We will be sharing some of them. We're hoping we're going to get a couple students to come share their own stories at the fundraiser. But we're always eager to share success stories where we can.
1: Yeah, right. Well, you know, we've now produced 85 plus episodes of our TV show Buzz, you know, featuring uh-huh. various nonprofits. And, you know, I always remind the people who actually work for the nonprofits that, yes, you can tell a great story, but the best stories about the mission of the nonprofit are always told by the people whom you have served. And so, yeah, so those are the folks that, you know, like you can provide all the data to tell a potential, you know, donor, sponsor, you know, for their head, but, you know, it's the client, the student in your case, who's the one who's going to touch their heart. And so, yeah, right. I hope y'all can find some of your students to share their stories, because they sound like they're amazing.
0: We certainly have students who are evangelists for us, who are going around town trying to get their, you know, everybody else to do the program and talking about it. So hopefully we'll find some cheerleaders to come and tell their stories.
1: Yeah. Well, and as we're coming to a end of our conversation here with Lisa Goad, program coordinator for House of Bread, you know, you talked about the students that you've served, but I've also noticed that when it comes to nonprofits who rely a lot on volunteers, the volunteers are the ones whose lives sometimes are changed even more by the work that you're doing. Tell me about maybe a volunteer or two who has, you know, learned some things, or even you learned some things from this work.
0: Yeah, for sure. I mean, we've had a lot of volunteers over the years, and a lot of people have really expressed the same kind of surprise that I had with realizing all the challenges that are out there that they just didn't know about before. So I think we've had some volunteers that have, you know, gotten really involved in the community and trying to change the way the community operates. And also people who've just become friends with the student they mentored, for example. That maybe warms my heart more than anything when I hear about a student who, you know, is still in touch with her mentor 3 or 4 or 5 years later, or tells me like, we're friends now and we go out and do things together. Because that's really what, you know, that's what we want, is we want to cross, you know, have people crossing those bridges and interacting with people that they otherwise maybe wouldn't ever meet, and finding all the things they have in common. Sometimes it's as simple as, you know, like I remember a mentor one time said she discovered that she and her student were both from Pennsylvania. And that just out of that grew their whole relationship, because they just had this like geographic commonality. So sometimes we assume that somebody's life is going to be vastly different from ours because their experiences are different. But when we get to know them, of course, we find that we've really got a lot in common.
1: And oftentimes, my experience, you know, what has maybe separates, in your case, the mentor from the student, is there was just one moment in the student's past or the mentor's past where, you know, it could have gone the other direction. You know, the mentor had this one thing in their past not happened, could have ended up as a student, and vice versa.
0: Of course, yeah.
1: So, I mean, there is a randomness, and which is tragic in and of itself. Well, you know, whether it was like an unpaid medical bill that led to, you know, needing to maybe get some cash quick that didn't, you know, or an addiction that, you know, somebody was able to overcome an addiction, whereas someone else couldn't. An abusive relationship. I mean, on and on and on.
0: Absolutely. A lot of those things are not unique to any particular set of people. Yeah. They are just things that can happen to anyone. So for sure, that's true.
1: Yeah. Well, thank you so much for the great work you're doing. Once again, folks, make sure you have on your calendars September the 19th at Green Memorial United Methodist Church in downtown Roanoke, 6 p.m. to 8 p.m., the House of Bread First Annual Bake Off. Tickets are just $15. You go and you can sample all sorts of great breads and more importantly, get connected with the mission of House of Bread. Lisa Goad, program coordinator, thank you so much for coming on to Buzz for Good.
0: Thank you, Michael. It was great to talk with you.
1: Next up on Buzz for Good, on Wednesday, August the 26th at 7 p.m. on Blue Ridge PBS, our newest Buzz TV show will air, starring the nonprofit Calfee Community and Cultural Center. What is the center? Well, listen up. There is a mythological African bird called the Sankofa, whose body faces forward with its head turned back. The significance? In order to know where we are going, we have to know where we have been.
2: Such a place is rising, like that other mythological bird, the phoenix, in the southwestern Virginia town of Pulaski, at a place called Calfee. How it kept moving forward is the story we are honored to share on today's episode of Buzz.
3: My name's Jill Williams, and I'm the executive director of the Calfee Community and Cultural Center. This was the Calfee Training School built in 1939 after the original Calfee Training School across the street burned down. It educated about 250 Black children here in Pulaski until the schools desegregated finally in 1966.
2: One of those students is now Calfee Board President, Mickey Hickman, who enjoyed a long career as teacher and administrator in a desegregated Pulaski County public school system.
4: I attended Calfee Training School, grades 1 through 7. I entered the first grade in 1955. 56 was my first year of school. Eventually, I ended up earning a doctorate degree from Virginia Tech. Didn't know about the politics of that time. We just came to school. My parents gave me some rules about coping with white people. If they're coming down the street, move over a little bit, let them pass, don't look them in the eye or things like that. And there were certain places that we couldn't go to growing up, certain streets, neighborhoods, and things like that. But I did not know what that was all about. I just was growing up, and my neighborhood was an all-Black neighborhood, but I went out each day, had fun, played with my neighborhood pals and things like that, and so I didn't know about the world and the politics of the world then. We were considered disadvantaged by attending a segregated all-Black school, but I could do the work. Schoolwork was a challenge, but I could do it. Mm-hmm. No, I didn't know I was disadvantaged. Didn't seem like it.
2: While Hickman had a celebrated life in Pulaski County post-desegregation, the Calfee school building did not. From 1966 until the early 2000s, it served a variety of purposes, including public kindergarten and corporate office space, before it was abandoned and left to rot with collapsing ceilings and raccoon dens.
3: So in 2018, my children's preschool was closing, and Pulaski is a childcare desert. But one thing in Pulaski that we have plenty of are empty buildings. So my husband and I and some other people in the town were felt like we could certainly find an empty building that would be able to accommodate some expanded quality childcare. So in our search, somebody recommended that we look into the Calfee School. I had no idea the Calfee School existed. I'm embarrassed to say, never thought to ask or anything. But we came and looked at the building with some alumni of the school, some people who were affiliated with its history. And what we found not only was an amazing building with amazing bones, but also an amazing history. And once we walked through first, we realized not only could this building accommodate a childcare center, but also a museum about the building's remarkable history and the community's remarkable history, but also other functions that we wanted to have the community participate in figuring out what those would be.
2: I went on a tour with Mickey Hickman to get a glimpse of Calfee's past and future.
4: This was my second grade classroom, but this room now is going to be our museum, the African American Heritage Center at Calfee.
1: Okay.
4: It's going to tell the history of this, and we have a fabulous history. Down this way was the fourth grade classroom. This is going to be a digital computer lab. You can see that it's kind of in the works here. We have the machines, the computers. One of the things we're working on now is to collaborate with Pulaski County Public Schools. We're going to offer a reading tutoring program. During the earlier hours, we're going to have other types of program for adults and things like that, certification programming. We've talked with employers about what they need, and so there will be the possibility for adults to earn certification and different things and all, and go through the programming and things here. This hallway is the Harmon Learning Child Care Center.
5: Okay.
4: We have three classrooms underway. The plans are to have six. When we're at full capacity, we can have up to 99. We can't go past
5: 99. Wow.
2: Another space Mr. Hickman showed me is the Lena Huckstep Kitchen, named for Calfee's longtime cook, who is known for sending sacks of her famous cornbread home with financially struggling children. Construction is now underway to create a larger full-scale commercial kitchen so that aspiring caterers have a place to launch their businesses.
4: This room right in front of us was the auditorium slash cafeteria. It served a dual purpose.
5: Okay.
4: And it's cluttered. We can go in here. It's going to be the last thing that we develop.
5: But this gives you a good sense of what the building was like before you got back in here to repurpose it.
4: Oh, yeah, this is exactly what it looked like. And so we had volunteers come in and carry stuff away. I cannot tell you how many truckloads of debris and things that we carried away. And also, we did a lot of demolition ourselves to save on the cost and also.
5: Well, what a testament to the work that y'all have done to get it from here to what you've just shown me.
4: Yeah, so.
2: Like that Sankofa bird, the building contains so much past, present, and future that it's challenging for the team to effectively communicate the full Calfee story.
3: I think we're being somewhat successful in helping people in the community understand the different programs that we offer, but we really need some way to help people understand the cohesive story of what we're doing here. And so we really need some piece that tells that whole story, a map or a graphic that explains the entirety of what we're doing here at the Calfee Community and Cultural Center.
2: When it comes to creating beautiful print pieces, I had to look no further than my good friends at WordSprint, a full-service marketing agency headquartered in nearby Blacksburg.
6: I'm blown away. What surprises me the most is I never knew about this place. And I have roots in the area. My family's from Draper's Valley. I never knew about the Calfee Center. So I was completely shocked and impressed. I mean, what Jill and the others have done here is amazing. So we're really looking forward to this. This is going to be a good project for us. So, yeah.
5: Doable?
6: Doable. Not easy, but doable.
5: Good.
6: Looking forward to it.
2: While Bill Gilmer and his team at WordSprint got to work putting Calfee on an actual map, like that Sankofa bird, I kept my head on a swivel to learn more about Calfee's rich history.
7: My name is Colette Hash. I am a member of the Calfee board, have been since day one. I've seen us go through many transitions, and we have many more transitions to go through. So we're very excited to be working with the project.
8: Hello, my name is Gary Hash. I'm senior pastor of Jubilee Christian Center in Fairlawn, Virginia. Calfee was a very strict school. I cannot improve upon the statement that was made by our president, Dr. Mickey Hickman. He made a statement one time, and it was perfect. I can't improve upon it. He said, we were not rescued from an inferior educational experience. Calfee, I often jokingly refer to as Calfee University.
2: The education may not have been inferior due to the talents and expectations of the teachers, but in an era of school segregation, it certainly wasn't equal, according to Marilyn Harmon, whose parents attended Calfee, then went on to college at Tuskegee Institute in Alabama, and in the 1940s returned to Pulaski, her father Chauncey as principal, her mother Lucy as a teacher.
9: He came back to Pulaski, and things were just like they were when he left. The school was not adequate, not equal to the white schools, leaky roofs and other kinds of things. And then he found out the salaries were different. And my dad had gone to Richmond to a principal's conference. And at that conference, he met someone who knew Thurgood Marshall, and he was telling him the story about the schools. And he said, well, you write to Mr. Marshall. And my dad did the situation, and Thurgood Marshall wrote him back and said he would take him as a plaintiff. Mm-hmm. but keep it quiet. And he talked with my grandmother and grandfather and my grandmother. He said, Mother, I might lose my job. She said, well, you're not making any money anyway. You might as well just go ahead and file a suit.
2: This lawsuit, which foreshadowed the landmark case that struck down Separate But Equal, Brown versus Board of Education, was the subject of Calfee's first major program.
10: So one of the projects that has come out of the Calfee Center

0: under the umbrella of our African American Heritage Center is the 2354 Project. So the 2354 Project came up with that name because it was 23 families and 54 children who sued the Pulaski County School Board for equal educational opportunities. And within that project, we didn't only want to highlight the history of it, but we also wanted to highlight the intersectionality. So how these families and these descendants spawned over generations. What did they do for a living? What kind of hobbies did they participate in? Who were they? And so you'll see on the quilt, when you actually take a second and look at it, you'll see some family photos, you'll see birth certificates, you'll see marriage certificates, you'll see all kinds of information that was donated to us or that we found through our research efforts and archiving. So.
1: The research has had profound effects, not just on the community, but the researchers themselves, such as Clay Adkins and Camille Simon, who are putting their Virginia Tech history degrees to use at Calfee.
2: So as a lifelong Virginia resident, but not someone who's from Southwest Virginia, this history was really never taught to me in school in Northern Virginia. And so I feel like a sense of duty to kind of bring out these stories that have been neglected for so long, and because they do inform the ability I have to be in the position I am as a graduate student here in Southwest Virginia. And so I think it's very crucial to make sure that this history is preserved, that these stories are showcased, so that people can kind of get the bigger picture of where we are. Like, I'm just one part of this timeline, but it spans back and even further to like education of African Americans during enslavement, for example. That's something I'm passionate about learning about while I'm in my grad program, and then kind of seeing how that takes place maybe all the way up into where I am now.
3: We should care about this history because it's who we are. I may not live in this community, but it's who we are as Americans individually and collectively. It can teach us lessons not only about the past, but it'll teach us lessons about the current and maybe how to move forward, I think is why we should care about the history that happened here at the Calfee Training School. And another reason I think people should care about the Calfee Training School and the history, the lived experiences that, you know, people encountered here is because this history is often not taught in high school or middle school, and it's a history that needs to be, more widely accessible, I think, yeah.
1: But Calfee's History Museum isn't the only space honoring its legacy.
4: I'm Roxana Wilson. I'm the child care director here. Not only was this an African-American cultural school, but now education is still flowing through these halls.
5: Here.
6: Yeah, that would be
5: cool. Here you go. You take those for your class. You gotta wash them. You wash them, and then we can cut them.
4: We teach, and our teachers have that heart and that desire and that thing that I'm sure what I've learned about the teachers that were here has carried through. Our children gain cultural awareness. They gain learning different cultures that they would have never been exposed to without the conscious thought processes of the executive director and the vision of this place. We have education from birth to five, and those kids are going to learn about the education that happened long before they ever walked through these halls.
1: Over in the Lena Huckstep kitchen, Kathy Young is already cooking for the child care center, but looks forward to building her catering business once the commercial kitchen opens.
7: To be honest, it's like me being at home. It's like some people, when you have a job, it's like, well, I gotta go to work. But I don't feel that way. So I get up and get dressed and come on to work. It's like once I get in here, I'm in a different place. It's not a bad way at all. It's just like I was teasing Tim, if I had a TV, I'd be right at home. Cause that's how much I care about being here. And I want things to be right for the kids, you know, because things are hard now and tough and just so much bad stuff going on. So I think it's a comforting place to me.
1: Meanwhile, Jesse Rodales Perdemo is making plans to better feed Pulaski's low-income population through a pay-as-you-can cafe in the footsteps of the kitchen's namesake.
8: Well, Lena Huckstep was so integral to making sure that every student had a meal, had something to eat that was

0: filling. And she's very famous for her cornbread. So the hope would also be to put cornbread on the menu for brunch. And just having her legacy of being able to cook beautiful food and make sure that that was available to every student and every staff member. It's the same idea. It's just continuing community and just touching everyone by their stomach, but still touching everyone.
1: With all of this talk of past and future, it of course makes sense that the Calfee Center now features a Sankofa trail.
2: We're partnering with the New River Conservancy and the Friends of Peak Creek on this Sankofa Trail. It will eventually go all the way over to Tract Fork, which is a creek that makes up the western side of our property.
3: Okay.
2: And so we're working with them to try to give more people access to nature and as well as to clean up the waterway. This area, this creek runs eventually into the New River.
3: Okay.
2: So we're all connected.
3: Yeah. And so they planted the trees and they donated the trees and...
2: They planted the trees, donated them, and then we're working together to raise money to restore the stream bank.
3: Beautiful. There.
1: Perhaps the lesson of the Sankofa is most poignantly expressed through Calfee's leadership. Its board is a blend of Black alumni who have been associated with the building since childhood, along with white Pulaskians still learning about the cause. All led by Jill Williams.
4: For the longest time, she was the acting executive director, and we got to the point where we decided we would hire a full-time executive director. And a few applications came in. We looked at them and their qualifications and things, and maybe some good people, but the more I thought about it and when I thought about what Jill, she was handling not only the transformation of the building, but the writing of the grants, also the programming that we would have once we were open. And she knew so many layers that I talked to one of the board members that I relied on for their advice and what are we doing here? And we don't look at Jill as a white person, you know, leading a Black organization. We look at her as the right person leading the organization, and I mean, and she's talented, very intelligent, very talented, and I like having conversations with her. And whenever I think we have a crisis here with the project, something we didn't get some grant or something that we expected, and the news would come out, and I thought maybe I would have to commiserate her, or I needed commiserating. She's already on the plan B, the next plan, and things. And that's happened so many times that I'm just comforted that she has a tentative solution for the current problem.
1: And that'll do it for today's Buzz for Good. 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And until next time, I hope you continue being a Buzz for Good in the community you hold dear and supporting those nonprofit organizations that are working tirelessly each and every day to make your community an even better place to live. Bye now.
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6: From ABC News, I'm Mike Dabusky. Canada is vowing to impose new tariffs on U.S. goods starting September 8th, according to Prime Minister Mark Carney. Overnight, trade negotiations between the two countries fell apart, leaving Canada with new 50% tariffs on dozens of goods from wine to hockey sticks. Ontario Premier Doug Ford speaking today.
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6: The Trump administration has blamed Canada for the breakdown in trade talks. In Northwest Indiana's 10th

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1: If you like guns, and even if you don't, you're in the right place. Get ready for the original national talk show about guns, shooting, and the Second Amendment. What's the best gun for personal protection? Why own an AR-15? Tom knows. New guns, politics, and shooting tips. All coming your way right now. Tom Gresham's your host, and you can call him at Tom Talk Gun. Now, here's Tom.

0: He was the first, and he's still the best. For 30 years, Tom Gresham has been your trusted source on all things ballistic. New guns, Second Amendment, personal protection, be part of it. Call Tom Talk Gun. Now, here's Tom.
1: Welcome again to another edition of Gun Talk. I am Tom Gresham, your host. We're going to be talking about an awful lot of things today. Some news that has been breaking, some interesting things, some controversies on the internet. I mean, people are just losing their minds over a thing with Staccato, the firearms company. And then we're going to be talking about some cool gear as well. A lot of things going on. I'm just telling you, to be fair, we're in the middle of some of this. And some of the information we have is fresh, it's new, and maybe not quite complete. Okay, fair enough. All right, so here's what's going on. About a week ago in Texas, Judge Wesley Hendricks of the U.S. District Court for the Northern District of Texas held that the National Firearms Act, that's NFA, its registration and approval requirements for suppressors, short barrel rifles, and short barrel shotguns exceeded Congress's constitutional authority after Congress eliminated the NFA transfer and tax on those things. So remember in the one big beautiful bill, we got the tax reduced to zero on suppressors, short barrel rifles, and short barrel shotguns. And some people said, that's not enough. Everybody said, just wait. It's a building block system. Once we get rid of the tax, we can go back and say, hey, you know what? NFA was actually a tax. It's a registration based on a tax. And now that there's no tax, probably there shouldn't be an NFA registration requirement. Well, that's exactly what happened. So the judge ruled that, yeah, under that provision, not a Second Amendment case, it's a tax case, you cannot require the registration of suppressors, short barrel rifles, and short barrel shotguns. So he put that order in on August the 5th, but he put a pause on it, called a stay. He said, for a week, this injunction is not going to go into effect to allow the government, the Department of Justice, ample time to come in and file an appeal on the stay. Well, that week went by, the clock was ticking, everybody was watching, and the government decided not to appeal the stay. This is important. Not just the stay. They still have the ability to appeal the decision for another 60 days. But by not appealing the stay, then the injunction goes into effect. And so as of that moment, when the clock hits zero at midnight, you can buy suppressors in a number of states without the Form 4, without asking permission of the government. You just go into a store and buy it. It's treated as a firearm. You do a 4473, the background check. And I'm guessing in states where your concealed carry permit functions for that, you don't even have to submit the background check. You just show your concealed carry permit and walk out with a suppressor that's not registered to the federal government. So that's what was going on. And it is a big deal. I mean, it's a huge deal. Look, the NFA, the National Firearms Act, has been in effect for 92 years. And now, at least for these things, in some states, for some people, it's gone. Well, what do I mean by those limitations? Well, some states still have state laws about suppressors. Those laws still apply. So you got to know what the laws are in your state. Also, this order does not apply to everybody in the United States of America. It applies only to the members of the organizations that file the lawsuits. Actually, it's two lawsuits combined. Ryan was able to grab an interview with Dave Matheny from

0: the Texas State Rifle Association, then you are covered under this, and you can go into the store and just buy a silencer without any of the federal stuff. No tax stamp, no fingerprints, no photographs. Just buy the thing and walk out the door, okay? So that's what's going on. It's huge news, but it's developing news. The one thing I would say is don't rush out until you have figured out exactly if you are covered under this. And there will be gun stores who are going to say, you know, I'm not going to do this yet until I get some more guidance from the ATF. I get it. I understand it. Okay, makes sense. Here's that interview that Ryan got with Dave Matheny from Silencer Shop a couple of days ago.
1: All right, welcome in. This is a special one because there is news breaking and you guys want to know about it. So we've got kind of like from the horse's mouth. We've got Dave Matheny from Silencer Shop. You're the CEO. Dave, you guys, is like the NFA done? You sued the government and won? I mean, everyone's going, what the hell's going on right now? I mean, just give us the quick update.
2: You know, seriously, you summed it up mostly. We did win. NFA is not done. This is a step. But it's for a lot of people, it's the step that matters. No more registration to the end customer in a lot of cases. Not all, but a lot of people are covered under this.
1: You guys kind of brought this about because when the $200 tax stamp went away, it was kind of like, wait a minute, what are we registering that we've paid a $0 tax for? And so I guess where are we at today? Because as of 12:01 a.m., you guys, I mean, I'll let you tell. What did you guys do at 12:01 a.m.?
2: Seriously, that it was the first legal transfer, I should say, of unregistered silencers in over 90 years. Honestly, it was super fun. Ton of energy. It was a lot of fun. 12:01, hand those cans to those guys. And normally I'm one to sit in the back and let other people do all this stuff. I was like, man, I want to be part of this. This is history, right? It was a lot of fun.
1: Yeah. So this is basically Silencer Shop transferred some silencers just using a 4473. Is that how you did it?
2: Exactly. Just treated it just like a firearm.
1: Okay. So is that, I guess here's the big question for people listening. Is that how it is going forward now? Can people just run out and, you know, pick out a silencer and run a background check and walk out with it?
2: For a lot of people, absolutely. That is actually the case. But there, you have to keep in mind, this is an injunction and the judge was not allowed to issue a nationwide injunction, so he had to set some limits on it. The limits in this case are actually pretty broad, so a lot of people are covered. But the main points are, it's GOA members, FRAC members. It's not 100% clear if that's any member or members that were members as of the date of the injunction. That's something that we're clarifying, and that I'm hoping that goes to all GOA members, because that would actually mean all you have to do is join the GOA and you're in. And I'll tell you what, I just want to throw out there, GOA, they are awesome. Support GOA no matter what, right? But the also, if you're a GOA or a FRAC member, a FRAC applies more to companies. If you're buying a silencer co or a BNT suppressor, those are actually covered. So in those two cases, you don't have to worry about this. If you're a Silencer Shop customer or a Palmetto State Armory customer. So if you're buying from us, Palmetto State, or one of our dealers who bought it from us, you're covered. So that's that's crazy to me to think, but that's how this is written. There are 15 states that are excluded from this. So that's where you have to be kind of careful. And some states you would not expect, like Georgia, for example. If you live in Georgia, you're covered under the injunction, but law says if you don't register with a Form 4, you're a felon. Because of that, in Georgia and 14 other states, 15 total, you have to register using a Form 4 still.
1: If your state has their own set of regulations, that still applies. And so you're going to still have to go through those regulations, those hoops. I have some questions that have come up. A lot of people are asking questions. Can someone make his own silencer today without filling out a form?
2: Seriously, if you're in one of the states where you can do that, where you're not one of these 15 states and you're a GOA member, right? Then yes, you have to be in a protected class for

0: this to be in effect, right? That is a critical piece of this.
1: Explain that part, Dave.
0: This isn't a blanket injunction. It covers, it's a huge protected class, but it only covers people in that protected class. Like I said, GOA frac, Silencer Co., BNT silencers, buy from Silencer Shop, buy from Palmetto State Armory. Those are your protected classes. So it's a, they're broad protected classes, but it's not 100%, right? That's why I've been saying over and over again, this isn't 100% win, right? This is a step.
1: Mm-hmm.
0: But we'll get there. We'll get to 100%.
1: What about private sales of silencers? I mean, because I live in Louisiana, you can sell a gun to someone privately without running a background check. If my uncle wanted to buy a gun from me, you know, he gives me money, I give him a gun, and it's done, because he's not a prohibited person. Is that the case for silencers for people?
0: Actually, no. And that's a case that's explicitly excluded. So if you have, let's say you go to your dealer, you buy the silencer on a form 4473, so that it comes out of the registry at that point. The silencer is no longer registered. Then you cannot sell that silencer to somebody else unless you put the silencer back into the registry. So that's a case that is, like I said, explicitly not covered. That's right. There's going to be some confusion here, right? It's not a blanket, everybody's covered. It is not that. And ATF's going to have some stuff to define, especially on that private side.
1: There is still a lot that has to be worked out, right? I mean, everyone's kind of going, well, we're just free and clear. Let's go do our thing. I mean, what should people do today? Should we all wait until we get guidance from the ATF? I mean, what do you think what's the advice for people right now?
0: Seriously, for me personally, and this is me putting myself just watching what I've seen in legal stuff, I feel like this is like Freedom Week, right? If a stay were to be reissued and this were to be like just somebody put the kibosh on this, I'd buy before that happens, right? I'm not saying it's going to happen. I have no indication that it's going to. I would want it on registered can. I mean, that's just me personally. I think it's awesome.
1: What about short barrel rifles, short barrel shotguns, any other weapons? How do those apply in this case?
0: Yeah, short barrel shotguns, short barrel rifles, pretty much the exact same conditions as the silencers, except it's 22 states where you can't buy them, whereas with silencers it's 15. It's just state laws, the way it's state laws are interacting with this. If they had been, and this is actually a weird upside of this, if they had been completely deregulated, then silencers would become illegal in those states. So we would have 15 states where silencers are now illegal completely, and we would have 22 states where SBRs are now illegal completely. So this injunction at least gives people a route. And we're trying to get these state laws fixed. I mean, this is like priority number one, and it has been since last year.
1: Yeah, there's a lot of steps to this. And it's not, like you kind of just pointed out, it's not as simple and straightforward sometimes, because there's kind of like dominoes that have to fall, and there's kind of consequences of this. It's like, okay, on a 4473, one of the things you fill out is it a rifle? Is it a handgun? You know, is this an other now on a 4473, or does the form have to be updated?
0: It's another firearm. That part we're good on. Okay. The dealers do have to run a background check. So just like it were any other firearm.
1: Okay. This is the update. I mean, it's kind of a little bit of like, yes, we've got freedom. Yes, but there are protected classes. There are certain retailers and manufacturers that are kind of covered underneath this right now. Obviously, the goal is to expand it out so we have complete and total freedom with this thing that we should have had for a long, long time. But amazing news, amazing news.
2: All right, that's good information. But as I say, it was put out very early on, right after this decision went into effect. There's going to be more developing. We'll have more for you as we go forward. Go online, follow me on X. I will have a lot of information because it's breaking. You don't want to get crosswise with the law on this. But at the same time, this is huge. It is freedom. It is 92 years of having our gun rights quashed, and now we are removing a lot of those. This is what progress looks like. We'll be right back.
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All right, you can weigh in on this. If you want to give me a shout, just call me at Tom Talk Gun. Honestly, this is one of the biggest times we've ever had in reclaiming our Second Amendment rights. This is such a big deal, with the judge striking down portions of the National Firearms Act. The National Firearms Act is 92 years old. We've been fighting this for 92 years. For those who say, well, I want it all and I want it now, it takes time. And yeah, none of us wants it to take time. We certainly didn't want it to take 92 years. But this is the result of saying we will never quit. We will never stop. We will never give an inch. And we push, push, push. And we spend our money. We've got to dig into our own pockets to fund this, because we don't have any billionaires like Michael Bloomberg funding this stuff. If you have been watching this online, if you've been talking to your buddies, because, I mean, the phones have been burning up. Everybody I know in the business is getting calls saying, well, can I buy a suppressor now without doing the registration? Yeah, maybe. For a lot of people, yes. For some people, absolutely not. And you got to know the difference. If you are in one of those 15 states that has state laws that prohibit it, no, you cannot. You still have to do the Form 4, assuming you can even own a suppressor at all. And in some states, you cannot. In other states, you can buy a suppressor without the fingerprints, without the photograph, without the registration, without the Form 4, without saying, Mother, may I? Probably. But you have to be buying from one of the named plaintiffs, Silencer Shop, Palmetto State Armory, or you could be a member of one of the plaintiffs, these groups, the Gun Owners of America, the Texas, I believe it was Texas Rifle Association, I'll have to look that up, and the Citizens Committee for the Right to Keep and Bear Arms. A lot of people are leaving out that last one. For $15, you can join the Citizens Committee. For $150, you can get a life membership. Good group. They're actually doing a combo deal. You can get a Citizens Committee membership along with the

0: Second Amendment Foundation put them both together for $25. And that puts you into the class. And people say, well, yeah, but I wasn't a member when this was done. No, it doesn't matter. It's current and future. Current and future members. So you, yeah, and Second Amendment Foundation was not one of the parties on these cases. So being a member of SAF does not include you, and it doesn't make you part of this group. SAF is a party to other lawsuits, because there are other lawsuits challenging the same thing. And we're waiting for those decisions to come in. So the Citizens Committee, which is a sister group of SAF, it was part of the Jensen case. SAF was not, because it's doing some others. NRA was not a party to these, but it was funding them, which is a whole different deal. So they were behind them and pushing them and putting money into them, but not a named party. It gets complicated. I would, and look, a lot of people rush to the stores to buy these. I get it. I understand it. And if your store will sell you one and you are a member of one of these groups and you don't have to do the paperwork, then buy it. Some people are a little afraid of that and say, well, but what if they change it and want to come back and say, okay, you were actually not covered? I don't think that's going to happen. I know there are a lot of gun stores who say, yeah, I'm not doing this yet. I'm going to file a Form 4. If you want to buy a suppressor from me, you got to do a Form 4. Why? Because we don't have any guidance yet from the ATF. And people say, well, I shouldn't have to ask permission. No, you shouldn't. You could also say it might be considered foolish to say, I'm just going to charge ahead without knowing what the parameters are going to be. We're waiting for ATF's rules on this, their guidance on this. So we'll see what they say. In the meantime, I would say, you know, this may be like Freedom Week in California. And maybe you rush out and grab it now before they slam the door shut, because I don't think they're going to make it retroactive if they change their minds. I also have a little inside information on where the government is going on this in terms of, you know, they still have 60 days to appeal. They didn't appeal to stay, but they still have 60 days. I'll give you that when we come back. Also, Staccato stirred up the internet with its letter dumping half of its dealers. We'll cover that.
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8: 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I'm Mike Dubusky. 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
5: 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Stop worrying about the sights. Think trigger. You'll shoot better.

0: All right, there's a lot of that going on right now. Obviously, we have the news about suppressors and SBRs and SBSs. And yeah, you don't have to do the paperwork, a form, register your suppressor. But we might want to hold off on jumping into the deep end on that. More details coming. At the same time, there are other things going on. And something blew up on the internet this past week. And people are losing their minds over it. And look, I get it. Sometimes people just really like to be outraged about things. At the same time, where there's smoke, often there's fire. And here's what happened. 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It just hit people wrong. And so I thought, well, you know, why don't we actually talk to the people involved? Awful lot of speculation going on. So I did exactly that. All right, we're fortunate enough to have the co-CEO of Staccato with us right now, Buck Pearson. Buck, I appreciate your time. I mean, I know you're kind of busy right now.
1: Well, fortunately, I'm busy all the time, so this really isn't abnormal. But I appreciate you making the time to allow me to come on.
0: You bet. Well, obviously, Staccato is an aspirational brand. It was a category. Now the category has become very large. Making the 2011s, the double stack 1911s, but now you've got locations in Texas and in Nevada, and you're just getting into all sorts of things. But now we got this letter that went out to dealers, to a whole bunch of dealers, basically saying you are cut off as of this moment. You're no longer an authorized Staccato dealer, and it goes on and on. What's the story? What's going on here?
1: Yeah, so the real story is one, that this is blown way out of proportion by an angry dealer. And it was layered on top of some false statements that were made. Ultimately, what we have done is we want our dealer network to be an extension of our brand. We want our customers, when they go into a dealer that's a Staccato dealer, to have the absolute best possible customer experience they can have. And there's a large percentage of our dealers who are absolutely behind that. They have great customer service. Our customers who buy guns there call us, tell us how great of an experience they had at these places, and they're just a pleasure to work with. Now, those dealers are not all just big, high-volume dealers. A large portion of our existing 350 remaining dealers are mom-and-pop stores that have been with us for a long time. There's a lot of medium to kind of larger size stores and dealers mixed in there as well. And then there's a lot of very high end, large footprint stores that have their own indoor ranges, things like that. But what's unique about our network that we've retained is they all have exceptional customer service. They all believe in the vision of what we're trying to do to make our company not just a handgun company, but really a customer experience company. And they want to be part of it. Now, I will say that a lot of the dealers that we have removed, some of them are new, i.e. less than a year. Some of them have been with us for a few years. All sorts of reasons they don't want to be part of that. And some of them got upset when we removed them, which is okay. They have the right to run their business the way they see fit. And the reality is that in this day and age on the internet, anyone can say anything. And it's basically, you're guilty until you're proven innocent. And
0: sure,
1: you know, the entirety of the internet will come to the defense of something they think is not fair and do no fact checking on it.
0: Okay.
1: So we've had a little bit of all of that.
0: Yeah. I saw the online postings of a gun store, and there were some things in there that turned out to not be accurate. But having said that, I'm looking at the letter right now. And, you know, honestly, I will just say, I think people who understand business say, look, you are free, a Staccato, to make any changes you want to in your distribution system and do whatever you need to do to your dealer network. At the same time, the comment I'm getting from people is, yeah, you got the right to do that. It's not what you did. It's the way you did it. And telling people, okay, you are, as of this moment, no longer a dealer. We're not going to honor your orders, even though you may have placed orders for your customers. We cancel all of your existing back orders. No products are eligible for return. No new orders will be accepted. You got to take down your branding. it's like, I mean, these are people who have money on the line, and it sure seems like you pull the rug out from under.
1: Well, and a big piece of this is stuff that we would not go into specifics and name dealers by name. As far as not returning inventory, that is part of the dealer contract they signed. So 80% of that letter is reiterating things that they knew when they signed the dealer contract to come on board as a dealer. I will say that one of the biggest decisions in who we cut and how, outside of customer service reports from individuals calling us, is paying invoices on time. There's a lot of dealers out there that want to use us as a credit union and not pay invoices on time. And I say that because most people don't know this, but we essentially, it takes us about 8 weeks to make one pistol. So 8 weeks of labor, raw materials, shipping, everything, right?
0: Sure.
1: 8 weeks, that gun goes out the door. Our dealer contract are net 30 terms. So once they receive it, they have 30 days to pay for it. A lot of dealers don't like that, or they want to sell the gun as fast as they can and then use that money to float purchases from other companies or pay bills or whatever they're going to do and not pay us back. So at any given time, if we have a high percentage of dealers that are not paying on time, we're essentially acting as a credit union with loans out that are outstanding for investments that we've already paid into. And that's not good for any business.
0: But surely you're not saying that these 200 dealers that got cut off are all late pay dealerships.
1: We have at some point in time, yes. It is a fairly common. Now, we have dealers that have paid late in the past that had family issues, or they were closed on a holiday for some reason. Those are normal things, and we always work around that. I'll use an example. There is one dealer that has not made a payment since October of last year.
0: Okay, well, I mean, why don't you just deal with that dealer instead of cutting off a couple hundred?
1: Well, multiple reasons. One, all of them that we have cut have either had poor customer service, poor payments, abrasive with our personnel when we call and talk to them, abrasive with our customer service, sales teams, all of that.
0: All of them.
1: Yes. The other issue is we have built the business of the pistol side of our business ahead of schedule. We're where we wanted to be. It grew much faster than we thought it would be. We want to be able to support the dealers that we have in our network at a much greater level than just shipping them products. We want to be holding events there. We want to be doing all these things to help those dealers grow. And a lot of dealers don't want us being involved in that or having any interactions with the customers that come in their store. So it's a shift in business model, really.
0: Yeah, and that makes sense. And like I said, I don't know of anybody who has a problem with that. It's just, honestly, it's just the letter, the tone of the letter. It's like you're a cutoff as of this moment. You may have orders with us that you have taken from a customer. We're going to cut those off as well. In essence, you may be a mom and pop store, but we don't care. I mean, that's what it sounds like.
1: And it probably could have been worded. That was not the intent of the tone. The intent of the tone was taking the parts verbatim out of the dealer agreements that have been signed by both parties and restating them so that they understand that this is something they signed. This is the repercussions of not meeting their end of the agreements and things like that. I don't disagree. It can be misconstrued in the wrong way. And I understand some people's pushback with that. That being said, there's also no dealers on that list that we remove that don't have other dealers in the same local area. It's not like we're pulling things out so people can't find our guns. We're not getting rid of all our dealers so people can only find them on our website. And there's a lot of things that have been said that are just kind of coming from left field and not necessarily true at all.
0: Okay. Yeah, I mean, I look at the dealer network and FFLs out there. You know, the ecosystem of the gun business is not just manufacturer and store. It's also the customers, and it is the feeling of belonging and being part of. And obviously, that's what you're trying to foster. At the same time, there's this, and you understand it, there is this danger of pushback, blowback on the internet. I've seen it before. I mean, way back, I mean, it pretty much put Smith & Wesson out the door and under the table. They had to get purchased by somebody else when they blew it online. And I'm just watching this blow up right now and going, man, this thing could get bad.
1: It could. And I think this is going to take a lot of transparency from our side going forward on why we do the things we do. Like I said earlier, you know, airing other businesses' dirty laundry is not something we want to do and never will do by name. But ultimately, you have to pick partners who work within a partnership and believe in what you're doing and want to provide the best customer experience they can. And that's who we want to invest our time and effort into. Not people who generally don't like us, don't have good customer service, don't want to adhere to the contracts they signed, et cetera.
0: Yeah, where do you go from here with this?
1: Serving the people that we are investing in our dealers that we do have. So I'm sure you've seen some of our dealers have actually come out and made their own posts online about how great we are to work with and how they're super happy that we're continuing with them and that there's more to come at their stores. What we want to do is be the company that's actually able to support those stores. And that takes the right sizing, that takes the right store from a mindset perspective as far as what they want to provide for their customer. And that takes us proving that what we're saying is true and actually following through and doing that with those dealers. Because they'll be the very first ones to come out publicly if we don't support them the way that we're saying we're going to right now.
0: Well, and it all makes sense. I mean, I understand where you're going. It is an aspirational brand. You have established Staccato as a not just a gun company, as you say, but a company that provides experience throughout the whole range of, you know, whether it's the firearm itself, the purchasing experience, the training experience, on and on. I mean, I will tell you, I look at Staccato as being the Red Bull in terms of marketing and all. I mean, you guys just do a fabulous job. So I get where you're going with this, and I guess this is just a, whether you call it a hiccup or a speed bump in the road, I think, you know, you got to get past this letter and the reaction to it.
1: Yep. And the other reality, too, is, and I can say this because I started in the SDI days. I've been here for about 9 years now. Mm-hmm. Everyone was very vocal about how we were going to fail because we were starting to do things different back in 2018 and 2019. Nobody really thought what we said we were going to do, we were actually going to do. And also be successful at. And we have kind of proved that over time. And a lot of people don't like that because they were proven wrong. And I see a lot of people in the comments right. section that I remember seeing in the comments section back in the STI days saying the exact same kind of things about us, even though they weren't true then either. And I think the most important thing we have to do as a company is be transparent and show that we truly mean what we say when it comes to the customer service, customer experience, and supporting our dealer network like they're one of our customers, because ultimately they are. Who you pick as a dealer is an extension of your brand-to-brand business. Like mm-hmm. they represent you in the marketplace when you can't be there. And you have to have good partnerships for that to work.
0: Fair enough. I mean, I appreciate you explaining it. I hope you felt like this was a fair representation or a chance for you to, you know, explain this to people.
1: Absolutely. And thank you for allowing me the time to kind of give the other side of the story a little bit.
0: Well, that was an interesting interview. And look, I get it. Most people are not paying a lot of attention to this, but on the internet, this has been blowing up and Staccato ruffled some feathers. Having said that, understand that Staccato came out of a company called STI in Texas, and they kind of established, they weren't the first double stack, 1911. Okay, maybe, I don't know, maybe Pair Ordnance was, I'm not sure. But they promoted it, expanded it. It's what people think of when they think of double stack 1911s. Of course, now you have any number of companies making them. Springfield has them, Kimber has them. T-Sauce has them. I mean, everybody, it seems like everybody's got them now. And if there's a handgun maker that doesn't have it, they're probably working on it right now. And you can get them anywhere from under $1,000 to $9,000. You know, pay your money and take a choice. Just interesting to see what's going on there, and that the fact that Staccato is repositioning or maybe reinforcing their position in the marketplace with this. So anyway, I just wanted to give them an opportunity to come on and talk about that. In other news, as we say, the Department of Justice, that's our U.S. Justice Department, officially says that law-abiding Americans can carry guns in post offices, in public post offices. The distinction is important because there are some post offices that are in federal buildings where, for instance, you'd have to go in and maybe even have to go through security. Or there are post offices on military bases, and you can't carry there. But if it's generally open to the public, you can now carry in post offices. Well, what's the big deal? Up until now, well, I guess I've had a different interpretation of their regulations, but then again, I didn't want to go put myself in jeopardy of a federal felony. The post office and the regs said you can't carry a gun into a post office. Except that actually what it said was, you couldn't carry unless it was incident to hunting or other lawful purposes. Well, I have for 25 or 30 years interpreted that as other lawful purposes. Concealed carry is a lawful purpose. Self-protection is a lawful purpose. That's been my position all along. I was hoping I never had to protect myself in court on that. But now the Department of Justice comes out and says, yes, self-defense qualifies as a lawful purpose. And you don't have to be defending yourself in the post office. You just have to be carrying for self-defense. And now you are legal to carry into a post office. So for many, many years, a lot of us have said, yeah, we got to take our guns off, leave them in the car. Don't like to do that. Oh, yeah. And by the way, you can't do that if you've parked in the parking lot of the post office because that's the property. So you got to go park on the street somewhere and then come into the post office. No more of that. If you can carry legally, you can carry into a post office most places if it's a public post office. Our number here is 866-TALK-GUN or Tom Talk Gun. We're open lines. If you've been doing some shooting, you've been to the range, you bought a new gun, or maybe you're thinking about buying a suppressor and not having to do the form, give me a call. Let me know what you're thinking or if you've already done it.
2: When Lindsay Austin of Richmond, Texas, heard the buzz of a drone in her backyard, she excitedly ran outside to document her very first Amazon Prime Air delivery. The video, posted initially to TikTok, shows the result. The drone, with its smiling Amazon logo clearly in view, drops Lindsay's package right into her swimming pool. The incident came the day after the retailer announced plans to expand Amazon Prime Air to 500 cities by the end of the year. Jim Ryan, ABC News.
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8: Canada is promising to retaliate against President Trump's 50% tariffs, which will hit about 5% of what Canada ships to the U.S. every year. The Supreme Court says construction on the new White House ballroom can continue for the time being.
9: It's going to be the greatest of its kind anywhere that's ever been built, and it's something that presidents have wanted to be built for over 150 years.
8: The president had an appearance Friday in South Carolina. Hawaii is preparing for more rough weather. Another tropical storm is on course to at least brush the Big Island a week after Lala sideswept, causing considerable problems. 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
10: Kaya weighed just 1 pound, 1 ounce at birth. She was one of about 380,000 babies born prematurely in the U.S. Help the March of Dimes protect babies like Kaya who were born too soon or very sick. Sign up today at marchforbabies.org.

0: upon something I was not aware of this story. It'll be coming up in just a few minutes here, but evidently ammo supplies are lower than they have been in recent past, but prices have not gone up yet. We'll have a little bit more about that in just a few minutes. You definitely want to stay here for that. Let's go grab line two. Kendall's with us out of South Dakota. Hey, Kendall, you're on Gun Talk. What's your take on the Staccato thing?
1: I think it's absolutely brilliant marketing. Staccato was the elite brand for a long time. And now, you know, I'm going to my local gun store. There's brands, I don't remember the names of them, but they were, you know, the $12,000, the $8,000 pistols. You know, they looked like a Staccato. I couldn't really tell much difference between them and a Staccato, but they were charging a whole lot more money than a Staccato. And Staccato was on the verge of becoming like a production gun, you know, like a Kimber or a Glock or Springfield. And they want to maintain their elite status. So, you know, this is brilliant marketing. This way they'll maintain that elite. They'll be able to bump their price up, you know, for the same exact pistol, you know, because they'll be more elite again, you know.
0: You'll have to go to a special store.
1: It's just marketing.
0: Yeah, well, it is. It's clearly marketing. And that's where I made the point. I said, look, these guys are the Red Bull of marketing in the gun world. Because Red Bull, they make a silly little drink, but they are fabulous at marketing the thing. And I think Staccato is doing that. And to your point, these stores become more exclusive. You get to go into an exclusive store, which you can't get this gun at just everywhere. And it becomes a little bit special. And when you pull it out at the range, your buddies all want to see it, right?
1: Well, what Staccato, they realized they screwed up. They didn't charge enough. If they would have been charging the $8,000 and the $12,000, everything would have been fine. Huh. They just realized that there was more to grab. So you know, the other companies were getting, you know, the $8,000 to $12,000 for their pistols, which I can't tell is any better than the Staccato. You know, I can't tell the difference.
0: So well, let me ask you, what's your prediction? Do you think Staccato is going to end up having to raise its prices?
1: What?
0: Is Staccato going to have to raise its prices now?
1: Oh, yeah, sure they are. They want to grab that $8,000 to $12,000 market, too. Why people are spending that much on a pistol beats the heck out of me, but...
0: Well, you know, I mean, honestly, it's like, you know, why would you pay more for a car or a truck or anything else? You go, yeah... my Toyota will do the same thing. Well, yeah, it does, but I want that. And look, I appreciate the call. That is ultimately the bottom line on the why thing is because I want it. I can afford it. I want it. Sometimes it's I want it. I can't afford it, but I'm going to buy it anyway. We've all... Man, I got a whole drawer full of T-shirts of that one. Yeah, I can't afford it, but I'm going to buy it anyway. Holy cow. but, yeah, I mean, you got the Joseph Grays. You got the Atlas. You got, you know, real expensive ones. You also have the less expensive double-stack 1911s, which we always call them 2011s. It's kind of like the Kleenex now. Staccato actually does have a trademark on the term 2011, but nobody pays much attention to that these days. Interesting idea, though. Will they raise their prices? They didn't mention that. I didn't ask. I should have asked. Will they raise their prices as part of this marketing push to make them more exclusive? Very possibly. I don't know. I don't have any information about that. Don't tell people that Tom said they're raising their prices. I have no idea that that's the case. But Kendall mentioned it, and I hadn't thought of it, but it's an interesting idea. There have actually been companies and products where they have increased sales by raising their prices and making them more desirable, maybe more elite. Yeah, we'll have to see. By the way, do you have a double stack 1911? Which one do you have? I would love to get a few range reports on those to see how you like them. Are they just for range use, competition, or do you actually carry a double stack 1911? Our number here is 866-TALK-GUN or Tom Talk Gun. When we come back, we have less ammo, but prices aren't up yet.
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7: From ABC News, I'm Dave Packer. America has changed. That from Canadian Prime Minister Mark Carney in an address to the nation today. After trade talks collapsed late last night and with no deal, the U.S. imposing 50% tariffs on a host of Canadian goods. Today, Carney saying what the U.S. was offering was simply a bad deal for Canada.
8: The gap between partnership and competitor, unfortunately, has remained too wide in recent days. So last evening, I instructed our negotiators to return to Ottawa. We cannot accept what they've offered, and we will not give what they've asked.
7: Carney today saying Canada will retaliate, quote, dollar for dollar. Ontario Premier Doug Ford today supporting Carney.
9: President Trump, he can't be trusted. Simple as that. He changes the deal. He keeps moving the goalposts.
7: A Texas judge has denied Carmelo Anthony's request for a new trial. The teen was convicted of stabbing another teen to death during a track meet. A jury rejected his claims of self-defense in June and sentenced him to 35 years in prison for killing Austin Metcalf last year. Anthony's legal team still has an appeal in the Fifth Court of Appeals. An urgent search underway for a woman wanted in connection with the death of her husband, an off-duty Massachusetts police officer. Patrolman Kurt Solomon was found dead Tuesday. Worcester Police Chief Paul Saucier.
10: A warrant was issued to Karen Solomon for assault and battery with a dangerous weapon with serious bodily injury.
7: Also in Massachusetts, a trial of the mom who killed her 3 children, Lindsay Clancy. The defense rested a case, arguing postpartum mental health and a dozen medications was to blame. ABC's Olivia Rubin.
11: Now, there's still more testimony to go here. The prosecution putting up 3 rebuttal witnesses to finish making its case. Closing arguments could come as soon as Tuesday.
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7: Some of the tens of thousands of people still without power in Northwest Indiana now filing a class action lawsuit against the state's public utility, claiming that the company did not manage vegetation in and around power lines. Gary resident Timothy Sheldon.
17: I don't know if it could be any much longer than 12 days because everybody's slowly losing their mind, as I can see around this area. You know, a lot of break-ins, stealing.
7: Earlier this month, a storm downed trees and knocked out power. The CDC says at least 55 people have fallen ill across 15 states in a salmonella and E. coli outbreak potentially linked to alfalfa sprouts. No deaths have been reported, although 4 people have been hospitalized so far and the sprouts have been recalled. ABC News medical contributor and pediatrician Dr. Alok Patel with how you can stay healthy.
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7: A humanoid robot called Lightning is officially faster than Olympian Usain Bolt, clocking 9.32 seconds in a 100-meter test. 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
1: If you like guns, and even if you don't, you're in the right place. Get ready for the original national talk show about guns, shooting, and the Second Amendment. What's the best gun for personal protection? Why own an AR-15? Tom knows. New guns, politics, and shooting tips. All coming your way right now. Tom Gresham's your host, and you can call him at Tom Talk Gun. Now, here's Tom.

0: welcome back to Gun Talk. Tom Gresham here. You know our number here. It's pretty easy to remember. Tom Talk Gun. Easy as that. If you've been doing a little shooting, you take a new gun out, maybe an old gun. We want to hear about it. Share your stories because, yeah, that's all we're doing is sitting around the digital campfire here and swapping tales. You know, everybody needs ammo because you got to feed these beasts, right? It's okay to buy new guns, but you also got to feed them. I tell people, you know, owning a machine gun is like owning a Great Dane. You got to feed it all the time. We should also be so lucky. So we're joined right now by Dan Woljan. He's the CEO of Ammunition Depot. Dan, you like that thing about the machine gun, huh?
1: I do, Tom. Thanks for having me. And, you know, I say the same thing. Your guns are hungry. You got to feed them. They get sad in the safe. Sitting there all alone.
0: You can kind of hear them.
1: You don't want to do that to them. You got to get them out. Yeah, you got to get them out. You got to feed them. You got to exercise them.
0: There it is. I mean, all right, so what's the story? What is Ammunition Depot? Where did this come from?
1: Yeah, sure. So Ammunition Depot, we've been in the market for 15 years, and we really just saw the need for the easy ability, good quality, good selection, but most importantly, great customer service. So there were certainly many people out there that were already selling ammunition online, some of the big names that everybody knows. But where we saw a need in the market was on customer service that just won't quit. And so when I talk about this, one of the things that I say all the time is no reasonable person will leave an interaction with Ammunition Depot unhappy. And the reason for that is not because we're perfect. Mm-hmm. Nobody's perfect. When we mess up, we own it and we fix it. It's really not a hard thing to do. It's just expensive. And we've decided that it's worth doing.
0: But you also have to be willing. You have to say, okay, this is going to be our core value. This is what we're going to do is we're going to try to make sure that everybody is satisfied and do whatever it takes to get there. Tell me about the company and Ammunition Depot. What do you guys have? What do you do?
1: Yeah, sure. So we're one of the larger online suppliers of ammunition, firearms, and shooting accessories. So as the name would indicate, ammunition is a very large part of the business. But we do other things also, firearms and shooting accessories, magazines, reloading equipment, gear, you know, all of these kinds of things. But our bread and butter is ammunition. We've got a great selection and near the best pricing in the market across everything that we do. We don't try to be absolutely the best priced in the market on every product, because if you do, you can't provide the appropriate level of customer service. So our internal reviews show that we're among the 15% best on everything that we sell in the market. And that's really where we strive to be. We want to be there for our customers forever, not just when things go crazy. And not just when things aren't crazy like now and we're in a more normal, market price.
0: You know, I look at price. Everybody looks at prices online. And 9mm is 23 cents or 24 cents or whatever it is, you know. And people will strain to try to save 1 or 2 cents around.
1: It's exactly right. And you can bend over backwards and go to whoever maybe happens to be cheapest that week and, you know, risk that if something goes wrong, they're not going to be there and that they're not going to have what you need and they're not going to be able to stand behind their product. Now, the other thing that we do, and it's a good point that people kind of driving 10 miles to save a penny on a tank of gas. We all know that the prices are going to move in this market. Mm. When people panic and there's panic buying out there, the prices go up. And we actually hate those environments. Our customers are not happy paying those rates for ammunition. We're not really so happy selling them there either. The reason we have to sell them there is because our costs go up when that happens. And so we have been working across our entire 15-year history to kind of innovate and bring as much value as we possibly can to our customers. And we're not really ready to announce this yet, so I'm going to tease a little bit. But in the coming weeks, we're going to be releasing a product, a new way for customers to buy ammunition so that they can build an ammunition reserve

0: fluctuation is. Am I getting close?
1: You're a smart man, Tom. you're very, very close. You know, and the innovation that we've brought there, really relies on the trust that we've built with our customer base. So the big problem with what you've talked about is if you want a good price on 100 rounds, you kind of have to buy it locally. You can't really buy 100 rounds online and have it shipped to you at a good price.
0: Doesn't make any sense, no.
1: Because of the shipping, right? And so what we're building here, and again, there'll be more information in a couple of weeks. Right now, we're in an invite-only preview as we kind of work out the bugs. But you'll be able to buy a little bit, like you said, over time. We're going to hold it for you.
0: Oh, so that's brilliant.
1: It's insured.
0: Yeah, you're taking care of the shipping costs that way.
1: Yep. It sits with us until you're ready for it. You ask us to ship, and then depending on how much you ask us to ship and where you want it to ship it, there may be shipping and taxes needs to be paid at that time, but you won't have to participate in whatever the market price is for the ammo at that time. So we'll have a lot more information about this coming soon, including the name, but I'm kind of on embargo. I probably said more than my team wants me to say already.
0: All right, so what's hot right now? What are people buying in bulk and trying to really stock up on?
1: Yeah, I mean, to be honest, the bulk items that people stock up on rarely change. And so it is right now 9mm FMJ and 223.556 55 grain. And it kind of always is. Mm-hmm. We used to see a lot of people kind of stocking up on 22, but that market really isn't as hot as it used to be. And part of it is price. 22 has come up quite a bit on price. I think it's close to 9 cents right now. And I mean, I remember it at 2-3 cents.
0: Yeah.
1: I remember when 5 cents was a lot. Let's put it that way. And maybe dating myself a little bit here, but I think that that's probably part of it. But also that I think people are more focused on stocking up for self-defense training. Mm-hmm. And, you know, 22 is kind of a different beast, right? It's really not considered a self-defense round. I think that is probably why. But I would also say there's a very weird thing happening in the market right now, which your listeners may not have heard of or heard about at this point. It's very odd because I've never quite seen the market like this before. There's not a lot of supply in the market. So even unlike 9 and 223, which are the most common, they probably make up, depending on the business, between 50 and 80% of the revenue of a business selling ammo is going to be in 9 and 223. It's not a lot of that coming from the major manufacturers in the marketplace. Yet, prices haven't really moved, which is good for the consumer, but it's not normal. Normally, when there's not a lot of supply coming, prices go up. So I will openly admit I have no idea what is going on, Tom.
0: Hmm.
1: But it is kind of a weird thing. And if we're going to talk about, you know, where the market is and what people are stocking up on or not, I would put that out there for your listeners. And I suppose the point of all that is we are in a normal market price environment right now, but we never know how long it's going to last.
0: Yeah.
1: I don't like to participate in fear-mongering, and I'm not doing that here. I truly don't know, but the market is weird right now.
0: Well, to your point, though, but if you have a shortage, or at least availability is not what it has been or what you think it should be, logically, one would say there is at least a decent chance at some point the prices are going to be adjusted to allow for that market consideration and going, okay, in other words, prices could go up is what we're talking about. So it's
1: correct.
0: Never a bad, when prices are low and they are, now look, if you've been buying ammo for 30 years, prices are not low now.
1: They don't seem low.
0: No, yeah, right. But then again, you also can't buy a car for what you could buy it for 30 years ago. So it's, mm-hmm. it's kind of the same thing.
1: I paid $5.50 for a gallon today.
0: Yes, exactly right. All right, so tell me this. What's the story with Dan Woljan? Where did you come from? How did you get into this thing?
1: I've got, a very weird story from that perspective. I grew up in Pennsylvania, right outside of Philadelphia, and I grew up in a very suburban area, so not like we were going out back and hunting, but my family was involved in the shooting sports. My father was a hunter and I was exposed to it. You're not going to believe this. I've gone to Utah to hunt antelope. I've never gone whitetail deer hunting. I have tried and tried
0: that's
1: and tried
0: so
1: growing
0: odd.
1: Up. It's crazy. It's really odd.
0: Being from Pennsylvania.
1: I know. I would set it up every year and whatever weekend it happened to fall on, the guys I was going with were all snowplow drivers. And it would snow, and they would all have to go to work, and the hunt would get canceled. This happened, I don't know, maybe 4 or 5 times, something or other thing that ultimately canceled the hunt. So I found that really very funny. I still remember practicing. You know, I'd never really shooting. I had a Mossberg smooth barrel that

0: I was shooting slugs at him. This is what I was going to take to go deer hunting. And I remember I found an outdoor range. I went up by myself. I must have shot 50, 60 rounds of 12 gauge.
1: Ouch.
0: Man, I couldn't move the next day. It was almost a good thing that the hunt got canceled. My whole right shoulder and chest were all bruised. You know, I didn't have anybody there at that point, unfortunately, to teach me. So anyway, fast forward many, many years through many different avenues. I was actually educated as an engineer, and then I worked in finance for some time. And then I was able, lucky enough, to join the founders of this company, Ammunition Depot, who were growing like crazy and needed some more bodies there to help. And over the years have become the CEO and also the owner of Ammunition Depot. So I've been firmly entrenched in this industry and this culture for over 15 years now. But I'd say it all started. I'm actually, while we're talking about this, remembering things, when I was a kid, I built a flintlock pistol from a kit with my dad. I remember that now. That's probably the first exposure that I had to this world was that. And then here we are. Yep. You know, who would have thunk it?
1: Well, Dan, I like the approach. You say, look, we may not be the cheapest. We're going to be real close to the cheapest, but we are going to be the best. We're going to take care of you, and you're going to enjoy, you know, your relationship with us. And if there's a problem, we'll own up to it and we'll take care of you. I think that's a very enlightened approach.
0: I appreciate that. And I'll just say, because my team will get mad at me if I don't, we may be the cheapest.
1: Sure. Yeah, you've got to check.
0: A lot of times we will be the cheapest. But not always. It's not our primary goal. Our primary goal is to ensure that we're running a healthy business, taking care of our customers, and that we're going to be here next year and in 5 years and in 10 years and 50 years, God willing.
1: Yeah. And honestly, at least from my perspective, I've gotten to the point where the 2 cents around or whatever it is not worth worrying if I'm going to get the shipment or what's going to happen, or what condition it's going to be in when it gets here. Is the box going to be broken open? Is your ammo spilling out all over the place? I want to deal with a reputable company that cares.
0: We are that for sure.
1: Dan, thank you so much. I appreciate it. It's called Ammunition Depot. Good luck with the whole thing, man.
0: Thanks, Tom. Appreciate it.
1: All right. Don't go far. We'll be right back with more Gun Talk.
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0: Well, this was just a quick little side trip. See the story by A.W.R. Hawkins. This is a month or two ago. Chicago White Sox support gun control lobbies in every town for gun safety. So the Chicago White Sox used an X post to proclaim their support for Mike Bloomberg-affiliated Everytown for Gun Safety. This is support for the Gun Violence Awareness Day. So the White Sox put out a post on X to support that. The Philadelphia Eagles did the same thing. They marked Gun Violence Awareness Day with an X post. They changed their team logo colors from green and white to orange and white. Orange is the official color of the Gun Violence Awareness Day. My thought on that is this. I guarantee you that the gun ban lobby, the Everytown for Gun Safety people, went to these sports teams and encouraged their social media people to do something, just support this gun safety measure. And the people involved just think, well, at the teams, they think it's a freebie. Just throw it out there. Who could object to that? Not understanding that this is the gun ban lobby. These are the people who want to take away all our guns. Without a doubt. Not overstating it. They clearly say that. Every once in a while, they'll actually say the quiet part out loud. And, we can shrug and go, yeah, okay, that's just stupid. Or I'm just not going to watch their shows or their games. Okay. But that really doesn't do anything because they don't know why. If they feel the impact at all, they don't know what happened. The only way that it has an impact is if we respond directly to them. And every time you see it, you respond with, no, you guys are wrong. You have been conned by the gun ban lobby. It's why 25 years ago, I created the Gun Talk Truth Squad. Our motto is, a lie left unchallenged becomes the truth. Therefore, we will challenge every lie. Every time we see it, every time we hear it, we will push back. We will not just shrug and go, it's just the way it is. It's just the media. It's just the sports teams. They're just all woke. No. The way you get them to stop doing that is to push back and say, yeah, there's a cost here. You think that everybody agrees with you. We don't. And if they get a couple of comments, they ignore it. If they get 100 comments, they start to pay attention. If they get 1,000 comments on their websites, on their X posts, and every other place, then somebody internally is going to go, what was that? Who did that? Who thought that was a good idea? Why did we get outside of our lane? We're a sports team. Why are we getting involved in these social causes that actually cause us pushback when we could just stay away from it and not suffer any ill effects? I'm not saying they're going to become pro-gun. We just don't want them to be anti-gun. And the only way you do that is with leverage, with force. Force being, in this case, social media pressure. And I'm not talking about physical force, okay? And when I created the Gun Talk Truth Squad way back, like almost before there was an internet, this is old school, fun stuff, stories to tell. The idea was we couldn't get into the media. We really didn't have a way when articles were published and such. But newspapers would publish our letters to the editor. So I asked for volunteers. I wanted to get 2 people in each state. I wanted to have 100 volunteers who would be the 2 squad members, who would respond with letters to the editor where we could get a positive message out. I asked for 100. I got 10,000. And now it's 80,000 or whatever it is. It's crazy. And while we aren't sending letters to the editor anymore, we are, in fact, posting things and hunting down these stories and pushing back. If we don't do it, no one will. If we let a lie, let it go unchallenged, it becomes the truth. When they say this particular gun is responsible for all these murders, we know it's not true. But if we don't challenge it, it becomes the truth, because that's what people hear. They hear it and they believe it. It's why so many people right now, if you ask them, if you said, what is an assault weapon? They will say, well, that's a machine gun. Because that's what they've been told over and over again for decades. We know it's not true, but they don't know it's not true. How could they know? So if you say, okay, I don't have time, I don't have money to be involved in other things, I'm not going to go to the state legislature, I wish you would, but if you're not, you could become an online social gun rights warrior. Hunt down these stories and respond to them. And then send the links for these stories to all your friends online. And say, I need each of you to respond in the comments section. I need each of you to respond with a reply on X to this. And believe it or not, you may not be on X, which was Twitter. It is now where the media goes. It is now where politicians go to check the pulse, to find out what's going on, to get their messages out. It has become the platform for that. Now, if you want to do stupid cat tricks, you got, TikTok and maybe Instagram. Instagram is a bit more grounded, perhaps, maybe. But if you want to have influence with people who have power and have the ability to make changes, X is the place. Just, it's free. Go over and join X. If you get there, follow me. I'll give you lots of information. I'll give you a lot of things that you can do to help you become a gun rights online warrior. I am at Gun Talk over on X. Follow me over there. All right. Give me a holler. 866-TALK-GUN. Have you been shooting? What have you been shooting? I'll give you my range report when we come back. I'm Tom Gresham. This is Gun Talk.
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6: ABC News, I'm Dave Packer. America is trying to break us so they can own us. That from Canadian Prime Minister Mark Carney in an address to his nation today. After trade talks collapsed late last night and with no deal, the U.S. imposing 50% tariffs on a host of Canadian goods. Carney today saying Canada will retaliate, quote, dollar for dollar. Ontario Premier Doug Ford today calling out President Trump's negotiating style.
7: President Trump is the type of person that would steal your lunch money the first day. He'd steal the toque off your head the second day, and the third day he'd steal your running shoes. He is not to be trusted whatsoever. We need to stay united.
6: A Texas judge has denied Carmelo Anthony's request for a new trial. The teen was convicted of stabbing another teen to death during a track meet and sentenced to 35 years in prison. In Massachusetts, an arrest warrant issued and an urgent search for the wife of an off-duty cop who was found dead at their home. This is ABC News.
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0: All right, I got a lot of things to talk about. I got a couple of guests lined up, callers in here. Larry and Paul, don't go anywhere. I'm going to get to you. I do want to address something. We talk about a lot of cool guns and a lot of expensive guns and all that, but, you know, there are some really nice guns at very affordable prices. And if you're looking for a carry gun, there's a couple I would recommend you at least take a look at. They're micro compacts in 9. Now, I've talked about the Smith & Wesson Bodyguard 2.0. It's a 380, and it's delightful. Really shoots well. But if you want a 9mm, let me throw out two names. Certainly not exclusive. There's a lot of other ones out there. But two that I don't think get the attention they deserve. One is the Smith & Wesson Shield Plus. Very nice little pistol. You know, you're looking at under 500 bucks out there for, I think it's 13+1 capacity and the Shield Plus. Also, on the Ruger side of things, you've got the Ruger Max 9. I think it's a 12+1. Again, micro compact. Very nice, very affordable. I mean, that one's really affordable. MSRP is $300 on this thing. So there are some very nice guns out there you do not have to spend a fortune on. And that's just a couple of them, but don't feel like you're getting less than with these. You're getting a really good, capable self-defense gun you can bet your life on. And yet, if you want to spend more and get more, you can. And some of us do just because we like them. But we understand it's not because we have to. Okay? Fair enough. And look, in just a few minutes after we do some other things, I want to address the Twin Falls shooting. It turns out there were 3 good guys with guns trying to stop this guy. All of them were brave. All of them responded. But frankly, all of them screwed up. And I'll give you my take on that when we come back. First, though, let's go grab the phones. Line 5, Larry's with us out of Wichita Falls, Texas. Larry, thank you for your patience. What's going on, man?
1: Well, a few weeks ago, I called you about my FN Reflex that was misfiring and stuff. And
0: told
1: you
0: I remember that.
1: Contacting the factory. Good. Mm-hmm. Well, I notified the factory. They said they sent me a label. I sent it in. I got an email shortly after that explaining what they fixed. And then less than a week later, I signed for my pistol, and it was all fixed up. They had to replace the firing pin and the retainer for the firing pin. Do you remember kind of pulling my leg about mounting an optic on that, and that was probably the cause of the problem?
0: Uh-huh.
1: Well, as it turns out, now, FN didn't say anything to me. They just said they fixed the pistol. But like I normally do, I went to mount my optic back on it, and I hit my favorite Google to get the right torque on the screws like I had the first time. Right. Only this time, instead of popping up with AI and saying I should torque them to whatever inch pounds, it popped up with a service bulletin from FN from 2025 warning that if you mount an optic on a Reflex pistol, make sure you use the proper length screws or you could impair the firing pin.
0: Oh, gee, you mean like Tom said?
1: Yeah, yeah. And I saw that. I laughed. Hang on a second, sir. Are you getting any interference?
0: No, I'm good. I can hear you fine. We may be losing him, but we'll keep him on there for a second. He dropped off. Okay. Well, look, Larry, you dropped out. You had some bad connection there, but I appreciate the follow-up on that. Yeah. The takeaways are this. When you add anything to your gun, you also add complications and possible issues. So if something's going wrong, figure out the last thing you touch and untouch it. We do that with aviation. What was the last thing I touched? What's the last control I made? Go back and undo that one. Maybe the engine will start again. We hope. But in this case, it's good. The other takeaway is FN fixed it. People say, well, I bought this gun. It shouldn't be malfunctioning. Yeah, I know. I get it. They don't want it to malfunction either. They certainly don't want you to call me on national radio and complain about it by name. So I said, look, give FN a chance. Every gun company I know will make it right for you, and they will do it as quickly as possible. So good on FN, and Larry, I appreciate you following up because people are quick to complain and often not quick to give credit where credit is due, and Larry did a good thing there. We appreciate that. Let's grab Paul on line 1 out of Casper, Wyoming. Hey, Paul, what's cooking?
2: Hello, I'm wondering, okay, short barrel rifles. an AR. I've already got a short barrel for my AR. So, am I good?
0: Wait. I need some more explanation. What are you talking about here?
2: Okay. Short barrel rifles. An AR, the lower is the registered part. The upper, the barrel, has no
0: right.
2: serial
0: so what,
2: number,
0: what do,
2: no nothing.
0: What do you have? Do you have a lower that is a registered SBR?
2: No. Nothing's registered.
0: Okay, so you want to put a short barrel on your AR lower, correct?
2: Yep, exactly.
0: Okay. You're going to get conflicting information about this on the internet if you look. I'm going to tell you one thing, and people are going to tell you, oh, Tom doesn't know what he's talking about, which often is the case. I'll admit that. In this case, I'm going to suggest you go slowly on converting your gun to an SBR without a form, sitting in the form 4 or 1, whatever it is. For one thing, I think you have to be part of a particular class. There were two different lawsuits here that just got decided in Texas, and only one of them covered the SBRs. The other one did not. And so only one set of plaintiffs and groups are covered by that. But I would just say this. I think in this case, patience is a virtue. Let's wait until we get a bit more information about what you can and cannot do in making your own SBR. We will get some guidance from ATF and from the feds here, probably in a few weeks, maybe a month or so. And at that point, we'll know what you can do. Here's the problem. We would love to, all of us would love to do this. The potential penalties that we could run into are catastrophic, frankly, if somebody from the feds decided they wanted to come after you. So I would just recommend you just have some patience, wait on it right now. Like I say, in a week or two or three, we're going to get a good bit more information. This thing is brand new. It's very fresh. So look, I appreciate the call. I'm glad you asked. It gives me a chance to address this. Another thing, this lawsuit, which was decided in Texas, that the judge put in his decision and said, I'm going to put a 7-day stay on it, which is a waiting period, a pause, before it goes into effect. And the government has 7 days to appeal the case or the stay. The government decided not to appeal the stay, the pause. But there's another 60 days during which the government, the Department of Justice, can still appeal the decision itself. So the injunction has taken place, and they're not appealing that, but it's conceivable they could come back and make an appeal and say, okay, we disagree with this decision, and we think that suppressors should still fall under NFA. Here's what I'm getting in inside information, behind the scenes, deep throat stuff, whatever. I'm getting the information that almost certainly the government is not going to appeal the decision. They're going to let it stand. There are at least two other cases out there challenging the NFA on other grounds. This was not a Second Amendment case. We need a Second Amendment decision on this. And here's why. This was decided because we removed the tax in one big, beautiful bill. We said, okay, no tax on suppressors. And then the lawsuit said, well, if there's no tax, then you have no basis for requiring registration because the NFA, the National Firearms Act, was done as a tax. And the court said, yeah, if there's no tax, then you can't require registration for having, because the registration is to prove that you paid the tax. Here's the problem. When the Democrats get control of Congress, and they will, possibly, probably, at midterms this year, in a reconciliation bill where they don't have to have a veto override, they could reinstitute a tax, because in a reconciliation bill, you can do tax stuff. They could put a tax back on suppressors. Instead of it being $200, they could make it $2,000 or $4,000 and require registration of suppressors. Then the question is, would Donald Trump veto a reconciliation bill just to protect suppressors? People can vote either way on that one, figure out where you are on that. It may be that we're looking at free, basically in California, they had Freedom Week, where they had 1 week to buy standard capacity magazines, and then that door slammed shut. Freedom Week became this thing that people knew about. It may be we are in a Freedom Week, which is going to extend to some months, but after the midterm elections and when the new Congress comes in, we could be hearing that door slamming shut on this decision, unless we can get a good Second Amendment case, because then it's not a tax issue. It's a Second Amendment issue. So all that to say, just be careful. Do your research. I mean, people are buying them right now. You can go to a lot of stores and buy a suppressor without filing the Form 4, doing any of that registration. And if you can, you should, frankly, I think. I would do that. On SBRs and SBSs, there's a little bit more information we need. And as that comes forward, I'll give that information out here as well. Let's grab line three. David's with us out of White City, Oregon. Hey, David, what you been shooting? See if David's still there. Hey, David, you there? Oh, he's not there. Okay. He's got me muted. He's watching, you know, sports or I Love Lucy reruns or something. That's okay. It gives me a chance to do my own range report. I went to the range yesterday. Remember last week I was telling you I was having problems with my 30-06. I was working up loads for it. Frankly, it was shooting terribly. I'm talking 3-inch groups at 100 yards. And it's an ultralight arms, one of the Melvin Forbes models. And they usually shoot really well. And I was shooting 180 grain nozzle partitions and just, it wasn't doing well at all. So I said, well, let's change some things up. So I switched to 165 grain Nosler Acubon bullet and I switched powders as well. Went to reloader 17 and I loaded 5 rounds each of 3 different charges with increasing powder charges, working my way up to the published max. In the first 5 rounds I shot, I went, well, that's better, but it's not great. It was like a 2-2.5-inch group. Darn. And then so I shot the next 5 rounds, which was 2 grains more powder, and the group shrank to like 1.5 to 2 inches. I went, okay, that's looking good. And then I remember a year or two ago, I was doing the same thing, basically with the same powder, reloader 17. For whatever reason, it likes to be right up at max. And with another rifle, the group shrank as I got closer and closer to the max powder charge. So I went ahead and went to the max powder charge in this one and shot that. I got a 1-inch group. And I pushed a 165 grain 30 cal bullet at 3,000 feet per second on the chronograph. Went, done. Clear victory. That's going to be my... Well, it's going to be my backup rifle for my elk hunt, but honestly, it would work fine as a primary. It'll probably be my backup gun on a deer hunt, but it would work fine as the primary on that. While I was there, I shot my 257 Roberts Ackley Improved and my 338 Ackley Improved and got both of them on. Got them all shooting, hitting about 3 inches high at 100 yards. Why would you do that, Tom? You can use the dialing scopes. Because I don't like the dialing scopes. That's why. For me, yes, I do sound like that old guy. You know why? Because I have experience. The more complication you put into things, the more opportunity you have for things to fail. And if I sight in these rifles, all of them, 3 inches high at 100 yards, I can hold on to 350 yards. And hit right where I want to hit on an elk. I won't be more than 4 inches high, and I won't be more than 4 inches low. Now, with the 338.6, it has more drop, so I've got to allow a little bit more. But it's interesting. I checked the trajectory of the 30-06 using a 165-grain bullet and the 257 Roberts Ackley Improved using a 115-grain ballistic tip, nozzle ballistic tip, at 3,100 feet per second. And they have almost identical trajectories. 3 inches high at 100, and the drop is the same out to 400. So I don't even have to worry about it. So I'm good to go. I got all three rifles now, thank goodness. I've worked up the loads, and they're ready to go. So I've got elk hunt next month, and then I've got two mule deer tags, one in October, one in November. And who knows what else is going to be walking around out there. I've got, man, I got tags for bear, for wolves. That's the one thing I do love about being a resident in Idaho. I mean, each of those tags is like $7. So it's like, why would you, the chances of seeing a wolf, much less getting a shot at a wolf, I might as well be looking for Casper the Ghost out there. It's probably not going to happen. You know, but for $7, you put the tag in your pocket just because it might happen, right? Simple as that. So that's my range report. Went out and shot some nice rifles. Finally, what a relief. Got that odd-six shooting. I was beginning to wonder. I was thinking, man, am I going to have a bad rifle here? Yeah, no, I didn't think so. Melvin's rifles always shoot. And I know those who are saying, an inch, that's nothing. It's fine. When I'm shooting a big bullet, trying to hit an elk, it's going to be just fine. That's a 4-inch group at 400 yards. Not a worry. Just shoot him, sharpen your knife. Fair enough. Our number here is 866-TALK-GUN. Clearly, it's also Tom Talk Gun. If there's something on your mind, a carry pistol you're thinking about buying, give me a call. We'll talk about it.
3: The Texas ruling does not affect the $1.4 billion judgment against Alex Jones in Connecticut, but it's still a victory for him after he was found liable for damages for claiming Sandy Hook was faked by the government to tighten gun laws. The unanimous opinion of the appeals court in Texas was that the parents of a 6-year-old victim of the shooting did not show evidence of harassment so egregious it would allow them to exceed the state's cap on damages. Sherry Preston, ABC News.

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5: I'm Carmen Roberts. Well, Fox has learned a judge in Texas says he will not grant teenage killer Carmelo Anthony a new trial as he serves a 35-year prison sentence for the killing of a fellow teen at a track meet. Canada says it will retaliate with equal tariffs on the U.S. after the Trump administration launched 50% levies on many of those products today. Prime Minister Mark Carney.
6: We were willing to drop our remaining retaliatory tariffs on strategic sectors, particularly steel, aluminum, and autos. If the United States substantially lowered theirs to levels that made it economic for Canadian companies to export to the United States.
5: And TikTok reaches a $400 million settlement with the Justice Department over violating federal child privacy laws. 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

0: If you've listened to this for any length of time, you know how much I like good glass. We'll be talking about really good glass. Oh, just a few minutes. You do not want to miss that. Let's go grab the phones, though, because Mike's called in out of Winchester, Tennessee. Mike, you're on the air. You've been playing with recoil springs, I hear?
1: That is true, Tom. Always good to talk to you, buddy. Hey, recently, so all the years I was in law enforcement, right, we were not allowed to modify our weapons at all. I mean, they had to be bone stock, right? It's a, I guess they called it a reliability and a liability issue, right?
0: Right.
1: And so now that I'm retired, my brother, oldest brother, has been shooting competition for a while. He got me into CZ pistols, and he said that most of the pistols, semi-autos, are oversprung at the factory, and all the years I've been shooting, I never even knew what that was. And so I started looking, you know, I've been buying a couple things that I've showed you. And amazing difference in buying, you know, getting away from the, you know, the plastic guide rod and the, you know, the 18-pound springs and ordering different things from a couple different companies for the CZ and the Walther pistols with the stainless steel captured guide rod with a lowered spring rate. And you call these vendors, and it's a world wealth of information. One of them for the PDP, I got 9% reduction spring with a encapsulated stainless steel guide rod. It made a world of difference in that pistol. I mean,
0: when you say a world of difference, what was the difference? Different way of feeling, different way of reliability or accuracy? What are we talking about?
1: Yeah, so it's a lot smoother to rack the slide, and it's, you can tell it's lighter. But the recoil impulse is a lot different, where on the Walther, you know, it used to be kind of tight, I want to say, and the recoil impulse was more of a snap, you know. But now it's a lot smoother. It's almost like shooting a 1911, where it comes back, and as soon as it goes back into battery, you're right on target.
0: All right, but you do know, I know you know this, if you go to a lighter spring, you're gonna, maybe you get those benefits, maybe not, and people need to understand, you can swap springs out and change them back and forth and see what feels good to you. But when you go to a lighter spring, there's a very good chance it's not going to last as long as a stronger spring, and you're gonna have to replace. I mean, look, springs are cheap anyway, but you probably will have to replace that spring a bit more often, right?
1: Right. Oh, absolutely. But I'm not shooting competition, so.
0: Ah. Yeah, because people who are shooting competition, if they're going through 3,000-5,000 rounds, it's like, okay, you know, I got to replace springs every 2,000 or 3,000 rounds, which with a factory spring, probably not. With a lighter spring, maybe you're replacing the spring every 1,000 rounds. But again, I mean, what's the spring cost you? $10, $15?
1: Well, the encapsulated ones were $40, but the actual just replace the spring on my SP-01, my CZ, it's $8.
0: $8, yeah, okay, so why not? I would try and you can also match a spring to the different loads. If you're using particularly lightweight loads, you can increase reliability to go into a lighter spring. If you're going to use really heavy loads, like you say, oh, I'm going to put those big bear loads in my gun, you might want to go to a heavier spring and just try it. But look, here's the other part of it. If you're changing springs out, now you're on your own. The factory didn't make it that way. So you are responsible for making sure that it works the way it's supposed to. How do you do that? Yeah, take it out and shoot it. And shoot it a lot. Put 100 or 200 rounds through it with those loads. Oh, but those bear loads are expensive. Uh-huh. But you do want it to work if that bear's coming at you to chew your leg off, right? So you might want to run at least a couple of magazines worth through it just to make sure everything works. But yeah. Good. And Mike, thank you for the call. Appreciate that. Good comment there. Changing the springs out on your semi-auto pistol is one way to customize it and fine-tune it. Just know what you're doing, experiment, and own up to it if you screw it up.
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5: From ABC News, I'm Dave Packer. A Texas judge today denied a request to grant Carmelo Anthony a new trial. The judge heard testimony this week after the teen was convicted and sentenced to 35 years in prison for fatally stabbing fellow student Austin Metcalf at a high school track meet.
6: Prosecutors testified they brought up these text messages that were sent by Carmelo Anthony that included disciplinary records and text messages that they say indicated an interest in weapons and violence.
5: Earlier this week, a Collin County judge who presided over the murder trial was removed from further proceedings in the case. An escalating trade war between the U.S. and Canada, President Trump imposing a 50% tariff on Canadian goods, ranging from building materials to hockey sticks. Canada's Prime Minister Mark Carney firing back with retaliatory tariffs and seeking new trading partners overseas.
7: We can't control the storm that blows in from Washington. We can, however, chart a new course by building Canada strong at home and diversifying our trading relationships abroad.
5: In Ukraine, President Zelensky vowing a response to a Russian drone attack on a shopping mall in his hometown of Krivorivny Friday. At least 16 people and 130 injured, including at least 23 children. On state TV, Russian President Putin today said that Kyiv had opened a Pandora's box with its strikes on Russian economic targets. Then back here at home, the search continues for the wife of a murdered off-duty Worcester, Massachusetts police officer. Authorities have been looking for Karen Solomon since her 57-year-old husband, Patrolman Kurt Solomon, was found dead on Tuesday. Worcester Police Chief Paul Saucier.
8: The nature of the injury was a sharp object. So we don't know, you know, anymore. We can't really release more details.
5: A warrant for Karen's arrest had been issued on a charge of assault and battery with a dangerous weapon with serious bodily injury. You're listening to ABC News.
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5: Growing number of travelers are rolling the dice on so-called mystery vacations. You purchase a voucher on Groupon for a trip that is then selected for you at random. The points guy, Nick Ewan, telling us that the list of destinations is really varied and range from domestic travel to tropical getaways.
10: At the high end, there are actually some tropical getaways to Thailand or Greece, but then there are other ones that are closer to home, Atlantic City, Orlando, Las Vegas.
5: Alleged misuse of AI-powered surveillance cameras has led to criminal charges against former Georgia law enforcers. ABC's Brian Clark explains.
11: Savannah Mayor Van Johnson was upset earlier this month after 6 former police department employees were under investigation for allegedly misusing Flock surveillance cameras to make personal searches.
12: Totally honest, I'm disappointed. I'm pissed off about it.
11: The Georgia Bureau of Investigation has now arrested 4 of them. They're charged with misuse of a license plate reader system. The 3 who were police officers were also charged with violating an oath. Brian Clark, ABC News.
5: Serena Williams is making a comeback at the U.S. Open, teaming up with world number 2 Carlos Alcaraz in a star-studded mixed doubles duo. The U.S. Tennis Association announced Saturday that Williams and Alcaraz have been given a wild card into the tournament. The mixed doubles main draw begins on Tuesday. It will be Williams' first time playing at the U.S. Open since 2022. Dave Packer, ABC News.
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19: If you like guns, and even if you don't, you're in the right place. Get ready for the original national talk show about guns, shooting, and the Second Amendment. What's the best gun for personal protection? Why own an AR-15? Tom knows. New guns, politics, and shooting tips. All coming your way right now. Tom Gresham's your host, and you can call him at Tom Talk Gun. Now, here's Tom.

0: back with you here. Tom Gresham, it's Gun Talk. You can join me. Just call me at Tom Talk Gun. Easy enough. Now, if you've been listening to this show for any length of time, you know what an optics nut I am, which is the kinder way of saying an optics snob, because I really believe that good glass makes all the difference, whether you're talking about binoculars or scopes or, you know, my background in photography. The image has to come through this glass, and there's just so much involved with that. Well, joining me right now to talk about that and talk about some good glass, Kyle Brown joins me from Zeiss. Kyle, you and I are both kind of geeked out on optics and what it can do for the person in the field, right?
1: Absolutely.
0: So how do you explain, and people say, well, you know, I can buy a pair of binoculars. I can buy a rifle scope for $69. Yes, you can. And I can also pay 10 times that much. And the old question is, well, why would I do that?
1: At the end of the day, what you got to ask yourself, what kind of performance are you looking for from your optics? And if you're looking for minimal performance, you generally get there with minimal price. And if you're looking for maximum performance, you got to get there with closer to maximum pricing.
0: People don't know what good optics are until they look through them. And they've been saying, mine are fine. And then I hand them like my scope or my binoculars and they go, holy cow. And then the next thing they always say is, I never knew it could be that much better, right?
1: Seeing is believing. It's really hard, though, to get people who don't have access to this these optics to see them. You got to find the right time, the right opportunity. And, you know, the stars and the moon has to align where everybody that has these nice new toys, and even if they're older toys, together to where everybody can actually make that visual comparison. My best advice is get to where you can actually put your eyeballs behind these things in some challenging lighting conditions.
0: Oh, okay. That's a good point. I mean, everything looks good in a bright showroom. It really does. Everything looks just fine. Like, this looks just as good as that. It's in that first 10 minutes when you really can't see that well, and the last 10 minutes, same deal, you can't see that well. Can you make out the reticle? Can you see the crosshairs? Can you see the antlers? Can you put the shot on? Because that's that golden moment. It's not even the golden hour. It's the moments that make the difference between going home with this trophy animal or going home with tag soup.
1: And we've all gone home with tag soup. And there's nothing wrong with going home with tag soup if you opted to not pull the trigger. But it sure is nice when you can actually decide, man, that's a nice animal. I could take it, but I'm going to choose to or not to take it. But you can't take a game animal if you can't see that game animal in the right lighting, in the challenging lighting conditions.
0: And I should, I should tell people, look, you're not just an optics guy, but you are an optics guy at Zeiss, but you have been in the firearms business at a major gun company for many, many years. You know, you palled around and knocked around the mountains in Montana, hunting all over in the wilderness areas, and you know this stuff. You know what's important in the field.
1: And I've also sat down in a nice deer stand 200, 300 yards away from a tree line in the south. When those deer start stepping out in those last 15 minutes, yeah, the does and the juveniles start stepping out in those last 15 minutes. But the big boy, he doesn't come out until that last 5 minutes.
0: Yep.
1: And that last 5 minutes, if it's an overcast day, that is a tough last 5 minutes. But if the skies are open, and you get to hunt to those last legal lights because the weather's allowing you to, it's not raining and blowing you out of there, man, that's where your optics really start to pay off.
0: Oh,
1: and, you know, that's where light transmission is witnessed or not witnessed.
0: And light transmission, people talk about, well, this scope gathers light. Nothing actually gathers light. It just lets light through. And some let through more than others. And that's what we're really talking about. And it's a combination of having the right glass, the actual formula for the glass, making it correctly, getting the right coatings, and then having the right mechanical setup to make sure you get as much light through. But it's more than that with a rifle scope, because you got this thing that's actually your aiming device. It's not just a scope you look through.
1: Oh, yeah, yeah. A rifle scope is far more complicated than a spotting scope or a set of binoculars. A rifle scope could be, you know, consisting of 180 to 220, 230 parts that have to work together in harmony through abuse called recoil and temperature shock, external shock, such as dropping it off your shoulder or falling off your horse scabbard. A rifle scope is a phenomenal piece of gear meant to take a tremendous amount of abuse and do so and repeat precision results time after time, year after year, decade after decade. So we ask a lot from a rifle scope. And the good news is Zeiss delivers a lot in the rifle scopes. And you talked about light transmission. Mm-hmm. So I just want to touch on that for a second. One of the things Zeiss has that we've come out with is called Zeiss Bright Technology. And what we want to guarantee with people with Zeiss Bright Technology where it comes to rifle scopes is we're going to guarantee you at least 90% light transmission to the eye so that you can actually benefit those first 10 minutes of daybreak and those last legal light 10 minutes

0: optical formula for the actual glass itself. That's where the science and, frankly, a little bit of black magic comes in.
1: Yeah, black magic in the form of math, but you're right. It's got to be what is the right coating for that particular lens, not for the scope, because it's not a one-and-done coating for the scope. What's the right coating for each and every lens? There could be 14 cells slash lenses inside that scope, mm-hmm. singlets, doublets, triplets, and every air-to-glass surface is robbing you of that light that could get to your eyeball.
0: Okay, so you got, and I was just looking at your lab, you got all these different great scopes. And for those who don't know, like Zeiss has this fabulous, you know, 180 years of making the highest quality glass. But you've got what I think is one of the coolest things, this V3 line, because I like lightweight scopes. I like lightweight rifles, and I want to get the most I can out of the lightweight. And that's kind of where you are now with the V3 line.
1: Zeiss has history that's untouched. And the new Zeiss V3 rifle scopes is a rifle scope that's untouched in price versus performance versus expectations in the field. And so I think what you'll find in those 21 scopes are 6 models, multiple configurations, good clean reticles that make sense out there when you're hunting. When you're talking about light transmission, still delivering at least 90% light transmission to your eye so you can stay in the hunt, so you can enjoy those moments, those legal minutes, to help you harvest the animal that you're out there seeking.
0: Let me ask you, the market, I think, is changing a little bit in terms of what people accept, in terms of what they're willing to spend on optics. We've got people who are paying a lot of money on scopes, big scope for long-range shooting, and I think that has trickled down now where they understand it's okay to spend, you don't have to spend as much as your truck, but to spend some good money on a good hunting optic that's going to make or break your hunt.
1: Yes, sir. They are more and more, especially with the days of the internet and hunters out there harping this message. And they're saying, the reason I was able to harvest this game animal was because of XYZ optical performance. And so for us, what we were missing was we were missing a price point that was more appropriate for so many hunters in America. And so we created the V3 product line, because the challenge was go create a product line that's worthy of the Zeiss brand between $400 and $950. And okay, we did that. And we went ahead and put a little icing on top of the cake. We created a rimfire scope for $299.
0: Oh, man, with the Zeiss name on it. That's amazing.
1: With the Zeiss name. And so if it's got Zeiss name on it, it's quality, regardless of price point. What it may not have is all the features that result in some unique benefits that the $3,000 and $4,000 rifle scopes offer. But, man, I'll tell you, between $300 and $950, I challenge anyone to find a better value out there.
0: Well, and if people need those other features, you have those in your other lines. You've got other lines of scopes. This just happens to be the less expensive line, but still highest quality. You got Zeiss quality going on here.
1: We built the V3 so people could step up to some Zeiss quality a lot easier and a lot faster. And I'm telling you, Tom, we showed these to several hundred people by now, and the answer is always the same. The eyebrows go north, smiles take place, and people go, this is a lot of scope for the money. Well, and so we're excited to get that out there.
0: I'm looking at your lineup here, man. You got a 2.5 to 8, which is like, I love that. You know, 3.5 to 10. A 4.5 to 14, and then if you want to go higher than that, you've got that. But for me, that's the sweet spot for hunting for me.
1: Well, I think you and a lot of the retailers out there say the same thing, because that 4.5 to 14 is a dominant magnification range.
0: You know, and honestly, if you're hunting in the South, where you might be hunting a little bit closer, a 2.5 to 8 is nothing wrong with that. Keep it on that low power, and it's as fast or faster than iron sights. It's just amazing, and yet you can dial it up. And I like that compromise position of 3.5 to 10. I have no problem shooting. I mean, at 10 power, I always have to explain to people, look, if he's at 500 yards and you got a 10 power scope, he looks like he's at 50 yards.
1: Hey, that's right. That's right. And let's face it, sometimes you get that high magnification. Too much magnification can be your enemy while out hunting. Field of view is your friend when you're out hunting.
0: Oh, yeah. The old deal of, where is he? And your buddy's going, he's right there. That helps a lot. Thanks so much.
1: Yes. And I'm going to go back to that little 2.5 to 8 model that you were referencing earlier. That 2.5 to 8 model, that goes perfectly on today's lever gun. And if you see what's happening in the rifle world, lever guns are all the rage at the moment. So that little 2.5 to 8 fits perfectly atop those little short lever actions. And there are more than enough magnification to take care of business at distance.
0: Well, Kyle, look, I,

0: as I say, I'm an optics nut. I love Zeiss. I have cases, literally cases full of Zeiss camera lenses. Been using them pretty much all my life professionally. So the fact that now we can get really affordable rifle scopes that I can use on my hunts, and I am going to, that's pretty exciting to me.
1: We did what they said couldn't be done, and that is we created Zeiss quality products at a more affordable price point and at a highly attractive price, highly attractive pricing.
0: So what's the best place to go? Is it Zeiss.com?
1: The best thing I advise people to do is get your eyeballs behind the product. You can't do that unless you get to your dealer. Go to the store and ask them, show me that Zeiss, that new Zeiss V3 rifle scope.
0: There you go. Kyle Brown, thank you so much for your time. All right, don't go far. We'll be right back with more Gun Talk.
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4: 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The 300 PRC 212 ELDX travels at over 2,850 feet per second with 3,824 foot-pounds of energy. 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
2: 250 years of American liberty. 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

0: All right, we're back with you here. If you want to join me, it's easy. Tom Talk Gun, that's the number. Looking for range reports, anything you've been shooting, or if you're thinking about either getting your first carry gun or maybe changing to a different carry gun, and you just want to knock around some ideas, I'm open to that as well. Just give me a shout. Hey, Mike called in out of Oklahoma City. Hey, Mike, I appreciate your patience, and we got you back in here. What's on your mind, sir?
1: Well, just kind of interested in getting a rifle. I was out with the family here recently over the 4th of July, and they didn't know I was a gun guy, so they invited me out to go hog hunting with them down in southern Oklahoma.
0: Yeah.
1: So he asked me what kind of guns, and I told him I had a 5.56 and I've got an FN SCAR. So okay. I kind of thought that might not be a good one to kind of take out, so I'm in the market, and so I've kind of decided on a couple of things, either the, like the Springfield M1A, or I was also, you know, interested in the what had caught my eye was probably, you know, the Ruger or the Mossberg. So
0: just kind of want to get your... Well, let's back up. Tell me why you didn't think, I think a SCAR would be a fabulous hog rifle.
1: Yeah, it would, but I don't know. It just kind of sounded too Rambo-ish, you know, to go out there with that. I just wanted something a little bit more.
0: I don't know, man. I got to tell you. I mean, first of all, you got one of the very best semi-automatic rifles ever made in the SCAR.
1: Yeah.
0: And you got it in the right caliber. You got a 308. And, you know, it's like, I don't know. I mean, yeah, I'm not going to tell you not to buy a new gun because I love the idea of everybody getting a new gun. And an M1A is fun, but honestly, the M1A is not going to give you anything more than what you have in the SCAR, and it might even be a little bit less, frankly.
1: Yeah, I agree. And I think, you know, you may have busted me a little bit. You know, I was looking for another excuse to buy another gun, honestly.
0: Okay, then you know what you should do. You should absolutely buy an M1A.
1: Okay.
0: And a scout rifle while I'm at it.
1: Yeah. Yeah, I was thinking about that M1, the scout squad. Well, what's your thoughts on, you know, and so here's the thing on that, you know. I was talking to a friend at work, and he had been out doing some hog hunting, and, you know, I was thinking about, like, that the Ruger bolt-action 308, but he said, you know, he was out hunting, and a big hog, you know, kind of charged on him, and, you know, he was trying to get off some rounds to stop it real quick, and it was kind of difficult to do, trying to rack that bolt, you know, several times in a row. So,
0: I mean, I like bolt-action guns, but yes, in that situation, I would rather have the semi-auto. One thing to know, the M1A Scout rifle, looking at the Springfield Armories, those suckers are loud. I mean, like, really loud. You would absolutely want to be wearing hearing protection, even when you're hunting with those. The muzzle brakes on those work, but oh my gosh, are those things loud.
1: Yeah.
0: So just kind of food for thought. But man, I would just tell you, you already have what people would say, you know, if you had the money, you ought to get a SCAR. And they go, yeah, but Mike's already got a SCAR. Holy cow.
1: Yeah. Yeah, I've got one. I've got ACOG on it, and I did get the new trigger put in it, so I've kind of got it ready to go. So,
0: well,
1: and, you know,
0: I would take that out for hog hunting in a heartbeat, and then if for some reason you wanted another gun, give yourself permission to buy another gun. But man, I'd give that SCAR a chance. That thing needs to go out and hunt with you.
1: Yeah, I think you're right. I think that's exactly what I'll do.
0: But, you know, while you're at it, go ahead and get the other ones, too, because there's, look, any reason to buy a new gun is a good reason, as far as I'm concerned.
1: Well, that's kind of what my thought was. You know, just skirt around getting it past the wife.
0: I can't help you with that one, man. You're on your own now, okay? I'm bailing out. See you, Mike. We never had this conversation. I don't know who you are. I never talked to you. It's all good. All right, Mike's on his own.
1: That's the way I'll do it.
0: I hope he survives. There you go. If you don't know, you can look up what an FN SCAR is. It is about a $3,000 plus maybe rifle. It's a great semi-auto 308. And when you got that, you could make the argument that you don't need much else. So there you go. I don't know. Are you a hog hunter? If you are, I'd love to know what you're using, because this is one of those things we can hunt them year round, and then I don't know, a third, maybe half the states now, we got hog problems, a lot of hog problems, got a lot of hogs, and people shoot them with 223s, and typically end up moving up to a little bit bigger cartridge, unless you're using a 223 with a particular type of ammo. And there's such a variety of ammo for 223 or 5.56. I use the terms interchangeably. You know the difference. But I do think that maybe something like a 308. Now, having said that, a buddy got me onto something I did not know was around. I'm looking at it online right now. Evidently, it's on the Ruger website, but not in dealers or distributors yet. It's the Ruger American Rifle. They call it the Gen 2 Patrol Rifle. It's an SBR. It's actually a short barrel rifle from Ruger, bolt action, chambered for the 338 ARC, the 338 ARC. And I have to admit, I didn't know much about the 338 ARC, so I looked it up. Heck of a cartridge. You talk about a 300 to 307 grain bullet going subsonic. You're hitting with roughly 50% more energy than you do with a 300 blackout. You take this SBR, bolt action

0: SBR and you put a suppressor on it. And as someone said, if you have a good 9mm suppressor, it'll probably work on that. Because you don't have that much muzzle blast on this round. And you're shooting subsonic and stupidly quiet with a can on it. And I know. It's a bolt action, and if you got a hog chasing at you, that's a whole different deal. That's why you're carrying a pistol while you're doing this. But man, what fun that is. And a lot of times you're shooting pigs in herds, and if they're not hearing you shooting, you can get more than one in there. Now, you could do that with semi-auto when you're doing rapid fire, but I don't know. There's something about this. It intrigues me. I don't have one. I just learned about them. I got to call somebody at Ruger and say, all right, tell me about this thing and get me up to speed. I don't have any ammo for the 338 ARC, so there's the additional benefit of needing to get yet another cartridge that I need to get ammo for and probably reloading. My buddy was turning on to bullets by Maker bullets. He really likes them. He shot several deer with those in the blackout. So, again, if you have any experience with that, give me a holler. 338 ARC looks intriguing. Gun Talk will be right back.
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6: ABC News, I'm Dave Packard. A Texas judge today denied a request to grant Carmelo Anthony a new trial. The judge heard testimony this week after the teen was convicted and sentenced to 35 years in prison for fatally stabbing fellow student Austin Metcalf at a high school track meet.
7: Prosecutors testified they brought up these text messages that were sent by Carmelo Anthony that included disciplinary records and text messages that they say indicated an interest in weapons and violence.
6: An escalating trade war between the U.S. and Canada. President Trump imposing a 50% tariff on Canadian goods, ranging from building materials to hockey sticks. Canada firing back with retaliatory tariffs. Ukraine's President Zelensky vowing a response to a Russian drone attack on a shopping mall in his hometown of Kryvyi Friday. At least 16 people killed and 130 injured, including at least 23 children. The CDC says at least 55 people have fallen ill across 15 states and salmonella and E. coli outbreaks potentially linked to alfalfa sprouts. This is ABC News.
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14: More than 3,000 times since flock cameras were installed in Jefferson Parish, Sheriff's Deputy Nathan Rome ran a check on his former fiancée's license plate. Sheriff Joel Lapinto says the cameras are a great crime-fighting tool, but
15: sometimes the technology outpaces the protection tools that exist.
14: He says he's working with Flock to enhance his ability to red flag misuse of automated license plate readers within his department. In the meantime, he's fired Deputy Nathan Rome. Jim Ryan, ABC News.

0: And we are back. You can't keep me away that long, okay? I'm Tom Gresham. This is Gun Talk. Check us out, guntalk.com. And also, of course, we've got a really large Facebook presence. Just look for Gun Talk or Gun Talk Media over there. Huge, I mean, thousands. We have thousands of videos over on YouTube. But I think maybe Facebook is a better place these days because we're not getting censored there the way that YouTube censors gun videos. Just takes them down. No warning. Just boom. I mean, it could be something that was up for 10 years. So, yeah, YouTube is not gun-friendly. Facebook is working better for us. And, of course, over on X, I am at Gun Talk if you want to follow me over there. Let's see here. Dale called in out of Lewiston, Idaho on line 5. Hey, Dale, you're on Gun Talk. What you thinking?
1: Well, I just wanted to brag about a couple of Idaho companies. One is Buck Knives in Post Falls, Idaho. I sent a knife up to them that I had had for 51 years in the military.
0: Whoa.
1: And they cleaned and oiled it and sharpened it for me and sent it back for no charge. They have a lifetime warranty.
0: 51 years you've had that knife?
1: Yes, sir. I'm old.
0: Well, so is the knife at this point, but good on them. I mean, I always knew that Buck Knives was a good outfit. That's great to hear.
1: Yeah, they're very good. They're up in Post Falls. I drove up there, handed the knife to them, and they said, okay. They sent it back to me in about a week, and it looked like it was brand new.
0: That's terrific. So, that is really nice. And, you know, and the thing is, you got a lot of history with that knife.
1: Yep. The other company is a company down in Nampa, Idaho, called Ammo Squared. Mm-hmm. You set up an account with them, and you pay a monthly cost to buy the ammo. They'll store it for you, and they'll ship it free for over $250. And you can set up from $50 on up.
0: Ammo Squared, Interesting. Okay. All right, so what's the last gun you shot at the range?
1: A 300 blackout suppressed with a brand new suppressor.
0: You dog!
1: First time I'd ever shot a suppressed rifle.
0: It ruins you, doesn't it? How much fun is that?
1: My wife wasn't happy about the price of the suppressor, but
0: well, just let her shoot your gun. It's all quiet, and she'll like it.
1: Well, now it's her suppressor, so.
0: I am so not surprised. You know what that means, though, don't you? That means you get to get your own suppressor now. That's right. And now you don't have to do all the Form 4 and all that other stuff. You just go buy it.
1: Yeah. Well, I still have to do it here in Idaho, but.
0: No, you don't.
1: Oh, really?
0: No. You're in Idaho. That's a free state. If you are now you need to be a member of Gun Owners of America or the Citizens Committee for the Right to Keep and Bear Arms. Once you belong to one of those.
1: I'm a member of both.
0: Well, then

0: check with your local gun stores. Some of them are a little reluctant, but because this is brand new, but it is perfectly legal for them to sell you a suppressor, and all they have to do is the NICS background check on it. And if you got your concealed carry permit, that qualifies for that. And you walk out the door with it, no registration, no weight, no federal tax stamp, none of that.
1: Oh, good. I didn't know that.
0: Yeah, check with your local stores and see which one will sell you one under that basis. I bet you can find one. Yeah. I mean, come on, it's Idaho, right?
1: Yeah, it's Idaho. I figured as much, but...
0: Good deal. Hey, Dale, thank you for the call. I sure appreciate that. I need to move on to Paul out of West Virginia to talk about another free state there. Hey, Paul.
2: Yes, sir. How are you?
0: I am great. Let's talk hog hunting.
2: Wonderful. It's always a pleasure. Now, my first time.
0: Oh, no. Oh, no. Tell you what, let's do this. Hang up on Paul. Call him right back. You got his number. Give him a call, and let's see if we can get a better connection. I'll make noise until we get him back here. Sometimes the cell phones just, they're kind of in revolt. I was going to say they're revolting, but I guess maybe they are revolting too as well. And sometimes we can get somebody back on, just make a new, fresh connection. We'll try that because he wanted to talk about hog hunting. And
2: yes, sir.
0: Oh, okay. Hey, Paul, we got you again. Good. Let's see if we got a better connection this time.
2: Yes, sir.
0: Oh, that's a lot better. Thank you. All right, let's talk scars and hog hunting.
2: Yes, sir. Always a pleasure.
0: All right, go for it. You got the floor.
2: All right. I had a question, a couple of three things. A question, and I need your suggestion and my personal experience about the hog hunting. I never hog hunted, but I did own a scar. I've always wanted a scar. I got the scar. I was disappointed with the scar because it jammed, and it only likes particular types of rounds, the preferably very expensive, smooth ones. So my opinion, it jammed. And I really now I'm looking for the SOCOM M1A CQB. But since you said some things about that gun, I was wondering if I should get that or the Galil Ace that I also always wanted.
0: Don't get me wrong. I love the M1A. I think Springfield does a great job with them. And you know, if you had a scar already, I would say it's kind of repetitious. But if you no longer have your scar and you like the looks of it, and like the idea of the M1A, more power to you. They make really nice rifles, and they shoot really well.
2: It's more about I really want a rifle in 308 that's not going to jam, and the scar just kept doing it, and I don't know if it, I don't know what. It felt like I had to dip the whole thing in a bunch of oil and let it sit, and maybe that would have fixed the problem.
0: Well, and you know, the other thing that happens is if you get a gun of any type, and for whatever reason, it's not treating you right, it's hard to change your feelings about it, even if you say, yeah, okay, it's working now, but I'm not sure I could actually trust it. So I understand where you are. I think I have not heard of, let me back up. I have not heard of problems with the M1As from Springfield. Do you know which of the models? Because they have several different models. Which one you're looking at?
2: The 7. For the M1A?
0: Yeah.
2: The SOCOM, the CQB, the blacked out, with the iron sights, without that little glass on top. I like iron.
0: All right, the iron sights are fine, and then I would retain the option of putting a red dot on it if you want to. Again, and I mentioned this before, the SOCOMs are shorter barrels. They are very loud. Just be aware of that. I mean, but 308s tend to be loud, but when you put a short barrel with a muzzle brake on it, you get a lot of blasts. So just be aware of that. I think you will enjoy it, and certainly if you're going to hunt hogs, that would be a great rifle for it, and it would be a fun rifle. If you're looking for something that weighs a little less, there are some AR-10 platforms that weigh a fair amount less that are reliable, and you can look at those. And look, I appreciate the call back. I do need to keep moving here. I've got some things I need to talk about. I promised earlier I was going to talk about the murders in Twin Falls, Idaho. And we've all seen the images of the good guy with a gun who had the 5.7 with the suppressor on it, and he shot back. Good on him. Turns out there were two other armed people, citizens there. One was a retired cop and one was an off-duty cop. So you got three people with guns responding to this. Not a single one of them got a single hit on the bad guy. Now, them shooting back did change

the course of action. Well, one of them did not get to shoot back at all. One of them, I think it was a retired cop, he ran towards the bad guy, A plus on effort there, in courage, but he kept his gun in his holster, said he didn't want to be confused for the bad guy and get shot. Okay, maybe a reasonable idea, maybe not. He got shot in the arm, and then he couldn't use his gun because he was carrying an empty chamber. In essence, an unloaded gun, because he couldn't rack the slide. The other was an off-duty cop. He didn't get any hits. We had three people, good guys with guns, who did not get a single hit on this bad guy. I was looking at something written by Gabe Suarez. He's a noted firearms trainer. As he says, he's been in a gunfight or two. He was making the point that, look, the whole idea of this is to put hits on target. When you get a hit on the target, you stop the fight. The point is not to throw bullets at people. The point is to throw bullets into people. And I'm sorry if that sounds graphic, but that's just what it is. You're shooting someone to keep them from killing people. There's a guy who's actively killing people. He's a madman. And yes, I applaud the courage of those who decided to move forward. But come on. You got to be able to put hits on target. And I could hear everybody said, yeah, Tom, but it was exciting and it was scary and it was, yep, all of those things. That's what a gunfight is. Because in a gunfight, there's bullets flying both ways. If it's a shooting, their bullets are only going one way. When you bring a gun into a situation where somebody's shooting people, it becomes a gunfight. You have to train to put shots on target under stress. And this is where I would say that I think competition helps. You don't have to be a masterclass shooter. Okay? You don't have to be a grandmaster. But you do have to know how to put shots on target. And I'm not talking 3 and 5 and 7 yards. I'm talking about 25 yards with your pistol. Well, that's unrealistic, Tom. No, it's not. It's very realistic. It's very doable. You learn how to shoot, for heaven's sakes. If you can't do that, if you can't, so what would be a realistic target? Let's figure a pie plate or a 10-inch diameter paper plate. Go to the range, find a way to do that, and you could do this, draw a circle that big on your cardboard or your target if you got to shoot it into a range where you can't put up your paper plate. And just see how far out you can hit that reliably. You should be able to hit that every time easily at 15 yards. Frankly, you should be able to do it at 25 yards. 50 yards, that's a whole different deal. But you should be able to put a third to half of your hits on target at 50 yards with your carry gun. Wow, that's a half a football field. Yep, it sure is. All I carry is a fill-in-the-blank. Yeah, you might want to reconsider what you're carrying. Yeah, but most gunfights are, yeah, I know. I know what the averages are. 3 yards, 3 to 5 yards, okay. But what if your gunfight isn't average? It wasn't in Twin Falls. You know, what if the situation is you do have somebody killing people and he's 25 or 30 yards away? Eli Dickin shot that guy at 42 yards in a mall with his Glock. The guy had a rifle and he was there to kill people. And Eli Dickin put shots on him at 42 yards. With an iron-sided Glock. Stop the fight. Stop the killing. Stop the murders. I do applaud those who decided to respond. Good for them. Excellent. They get an A for all of that. But you know what? They all get an F when it comes to execution. And that's really going to tick people off when I say that. But if you're shooting at somebody and you're not hitting him, or if you can't shoot him because you're carrying an empty chamber, for heaven's sake, what do you think?

0: Lincoln. And now you can't work your slide because, yeah, you got shot in the arm. Look, what do you think we've been saying for all these years about people who carry with an unloaded gun, an empty chamber? Can you work the slide with one hand? Can you work the slide with one hand with your off hand? You get shot in your strong hand. Now you got to draw and shoot your gun with your off hand. If you got a round in the chamber, you can do that. If you're having to rack the slide, yeah, I know. You could put the rear sight into your belt and shove it down. Yeah, I know. I've done all that. Why would you force yourself to do that? Because you're afraid to carry a loaded gun? Then why are you carrying a gun in the first place? Can I say you probably need a lot more training and a realignment of your thinking? Yeah. So, and it's disappointing to have three good guys and nobody put a shot on this guy. The takeaway I would offer is for all of us to get better. All of us to be more serious about it. All of us to say, yeah, I'm going to be prepared for that moment. And the only way I know to do that is to go get some training, take a real class. Training is not practice. Practice is what you do at the range by yourself. Training is what you do when there's an instructor watching you and helping you figure it out and making you better. Taking a class or two or three, go and get real training, maybe engage in a little competition. You know, you can go do an IDPA shoot somewhere. They make it easy to start if you don't know anything about it. They will make it easy to get you started. And also, honestly, when you go and watch what other people are doing, you're going, oh, wow, some of those people are good. Oh, look, there's a 12-year-old who can outshoot me by a mile. I need to up my game. And you will. Are you ever going to need that? I hope not. I hope I never need it. But I also put on a gun every time I leave the house. And I hope I don't need it. I don't put it on because I want to use it. I put it on because if I need to use it and I didn't have it, assuming I live through it, I don't know how I would live with myself. I don't know many, many times people who have been in those situations who did not have a gun, had no way to protect themselves or other people, they are haunted for the rest of their lives because they chose to be defenseless. And it works on them. It would be hard to live with yourself if you couldn't protect a loved one and you had decided, yeah, no, it's safe where we're going today. We don't have to do that today. I'm not going to carry today. I don't want the hassle. Guns are heavy. Guns are big. Guns are uncomfortable. I don't want to have to put up with that. And then you need it and you don't have it and life changes. I don't want to be that guy. I'm going to carry it every single day. I'm going to train as much as I can. I'm going to try to get better every single day. But that's just me. You got to figure it out for yourself. But you got to look hard inside yourself to come up with a solution. I hope you'll do that.
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4: Fox News, I'm Mary Albinger. A judge in Collin County, Texas, has denied Carmelo Anthony's motion for a new trial. The 17-year-old was convicted in the fatal stabbing of another teen, Austin Metcalf, during a 2025 track meet. Anthony claimed it was self-defense. Interior Secretary Doug Burgum says data centers can expand tax bases and cut utility costs.
5: The output, the manufactured intelligence, which we need. We need it for education, for healthcare, for defense, for all kinds of breakthrough. Yeah, we need it for everything.
4: Burgum also tells Fox News, though, that the centers really aren't the right fit for every community. Hawaii is bracing for more rough weather. In this case, a tropical storm, Mokay, is expected to pass by the Big Island less than a week after what was once Hurricane Lala left deadly flooding when it sideswiped the islands. America's listening to Fox News.

We are at the very early stages of trying to understand where we are with this whole, can you buy a suppressor without filling out the forms and registering it with the federal government and all of that. It's a bit complex, and I would encourage you to do your research. You can follow me over on X. I will be putting information out about that. I'll link to other sources. There's some misinformation that has been spread, understandably, just we're early on, and people are trying to figure it out. And look, we're all excited. This is a fabulous development. I'm really excited. The National Firearms Act, the NFA, has been around for 92 years, and we're destroying it piece by piece, not all at once. We're not getting it all. And if you live in a number of states, I think there are 15 states where you either cannot own a suppressor at all, or you cannot buy one without going through the federal registration process. You need to know that. You need to know what the law is in your state. You also need to know that you need to be a member of certain gun rights groups to buy one without the paperwork, or you need to be buying from Silencer Shop or Palmetto State Armory because they were plaintiffs in the cases. See, told you it's involved. It's complicated, but it's very doable. I mean, bottom line is, look, check with your local store. Say, hey, will you sell me a suppressor without doing the federal registration on it? And some will say, no, we're waiting for more guidance from ATF. And some will say, yeah, we'll do that if you belong to one of those groups. If you are part of the protected class, absolutely. Come on in. Show me the proof that you belong to GOA, or the Citizens Committee for the Right to Keep and Bear Arms. And you buy it. We'll do a NICS check on it, just like it's a regular gun. Because I don't know why, but they're classified as firearms. It's just a muffler, but that's the current status. We're going to work to get that changed as well. And if you are in a state where your concealed carry permit works as your background check, then they don't even have to phone it in. Done. Walk out the door. If your local store will do that, more power to you. I can't think of a reason not to, frankly. And there are some crazy good deals going on right now. If you check online, Silencer Shop, Silencer Co., Silencer Central, some of the others, and you get those through your local dealership as well. They're doing some amazing deals right now. Check this week. It is a crazy exciting time. We have a number of other lawsuits before the courts. Some have already been argued. And we're going to win some of those too. Maybe not all, but we're going to.

0: win some of them, and we're going to get more of our rights back. And then, of course, we got the big one before the United States Supreme Court. That'll be argued in October or November. We don't know yet. That's the challenge on the so-called assault weapons bans, banning semi-automatic rifles. We're going to win that one, too. Don't know how expansive or how narrow the decision will be. Probably will be somewhat narrow. I wish we could get a magazine capacity case there as well, because there's no logic in the law to saying you can buy a magazine that holds 10 rounds, but you can't buy a magazine that holds 11 rounds. That didn't make any sense at all. So it's a great time. We've never seen anything like this in my entire lifetime. It's never been this exciting in terms of what's going on with gun rights. So here's the question. Call me right now. We'll get you into the after show. If you have bought a suppressor under the new regs, or if you're thinking about it, are you willing to buy one now because you don't have to register it? Give me a call at Tom Talk Gun. We'll get you into the after show. We'll have some fun. We'll knock this around. In the meantime, hey, go out and buy a can. Have some fun. Take somebody with you. Enjoy this. And celebrate the Second Amendment. Oh, yeah, and join those gun rights groups, too.
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2: 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Then Dale tried to console us with the quote, "Winning isn't everything." Dale's a loser. I play to win, like early payout from Bet365. If my team goes up big, I get paid out instantly, even if they blow the lead later.
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4: From ABC News, I'm Dave Packer. Prices could get even higher for American consumers. The U.S. imposing 50% tariffs on about $20 billion worth of Canadian goods after trade negotiations broke down last night. British Columbia Premier David Eby says it's a matter of trust.
5: It is clear that the current U.S. administration cannot be trusted. You just can't trust Trump. Even if an agreement had been signed, how long would it have lasted?
4: ABC's Stephen Portnoy.
6: Canada's prime minister claiming that his country has been attacked and now vowing to match the U.S. tariffs dollar for dollar.
7: We're going to hit back.
6: The new tariffs will impact just 5% of what Canada sends to the U.S., but they're expected to increase the cost of many products Americans buy, ranging from Canadian beer and whiskey to hockey sticks and building materials like cement. The Trump administration citing protections for Canadian dairy farmers and bans on the sale of U.S. alcohol in Canada.
4: A Texas judge today denied a defense request to grant Carmelo Anthony a new trial. The judge heard testimony this week after the teen was convicted and sentenced to 35 years in prison for fatally stabbing a fellow student at a high school track meet. Jeremy Rosenthal, Texas criminal defense attorney, on allegations that the victim had exhibited racist behavior and Anthony allegedly sent his girlfriend a threatening text.
8: I don't think it's stunning to anybody who's watched any part of this trial that the truth is a lot more complicated than we originally thought. And unfortunately, it's a lot uglier than we originally thought.
4: Anthony's defense still has an option to appeal on Friday in Massachusetts.
9: The defense resting their case in the trial of Lindsay Clancy, the Massachusetts mother accused of killing her three children before attempting to take her own life.
10: After time of the crime itself on January 24, 2023, Ms. Clancy was frankly psychotic.
4: That was ABC's Olivia Rubin reporting. 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
11: That'll be $84.52.
12: Perfect. Grab the bags, honey.
13: Mom, why do you always check your phone before we pay?
12: I'm just claiming my cash back on the Upside app. Since we're getting the groceries here and we filled up the car on the way, I've already earned enough this morning to pay for that pizza night we're having Friday.
13: Wait, so the app pays for pizza?
12: Not exactly, but the cash I earn on stuff we need helps us pay for the stuff we want.